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This is He Tihua Ola Awa from Niva is your hostess. And it's targeting our Tokelau community and our Tokelau language. So stay tuned. You can enjoy some, mainly in the Tokelau language today, and also enjoy some music or learn a word. Ni, what's the word today? Farewell. Ni, toha ni. We will start with malo ni, and we finish with toha ni. 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
1: And the translation.
0: Okay, give me a minute, please.
1: Should explain that Bani Adam certainly is in Arabic as meaning that we are all human beings. Bani Adam, meaning that we are the children of Adam. And this particular poem it's woven into a carpet and it hangs in, a version of it hangs in the United Nations. Okay, Sarah.
0: Yeah. I hope this is a good translation. Human beings are members of a whole in creation of one essence and soul. If one member is afflicted with pain, other members uneasy will remain. If you have no sympathy for human pain, the name of human you cannot retain.
1: In essence, it's pretty well like there was an English poet called John Donne who wrote a poem, the title of it. He basically said, no man is an island entire of himself. Every man is a piece of the continent, a part of the main. If a clod be washed away by the sea, Europe is the less. And he goes on to say, so any tiny thing that gets washed away is part of the whole. And then he says, therefore, never send to know for whom the bell tolls. Never send to ask, well, who is the church bell tolling for? It tolls for thee, so we're all part of the whole. So that poem, I was told by an Iranian that this is still very current, that people in Iran would still know this poem.
0: Yes, yes.
1: Very common?
0: It's very common, yeah.
1: And that's... This guy said to me that the children even have it sort of written out, and at a traffic light they tear off a line of it and sort of give it to drivers and so on. So it seems amazing that you've got something here from the 12th or 13th century which is still current, and the essence of it is that if you are not touched by the loss or the harm done to another, then in a sense you've ceased to be part of human beings. Is that That's fair.
0: It is.
1: Yes.
0: Yeah, for sure it is. Yeah.
1: Let's come to you some more. How did you come here and why did you come here?
0: Okay, so I arrived to New Zealand with my husband and our only child, Malika, in 2016. Our decision to move here was mainly influenced by my study because after I finished my MA, I was trying to find a good supervisor that I can do my research with. So I did find a couple of other opportunities as well in China and in the UK, but... going down the track, they were not the ones that we wanted to, go with. So then I found my PhD supervisor, Professor Donald Madison, at the University of Canterbury. And of course, we had a couple of, emails and, meetings, online meetings. And that, I think, brought us here. Yes, and then I finished my study, and of course we stayed.
1: It's a long way.
0: It is. It's very long.
1: It's a very long way. It's a very long way, and it's kind of exhausting flying from that part of the world when you come east because you lose a couple of nights. And
0: yes.
1: I mean, if I do make that journey, which is very rare, I'm generally exhausted for days afterwards.
0: That's so true.
1: Have your parents been able to come out or not?
0: No, and that's an interesting point because October 2023, we applied for the visitor visa. It is under process yet.
1: Okay.
0: Yeah. If they are granted, they'll be here.
1: Okay. That's probably another...
0: conversation.
1: Another sort of long story. When you arrived, what struck you about this place? Very quiet?
0: Very, very quiet. And it was just like yesterday. I can remember when the

0: plane was, you know, trying to land, I was looking at the window in Christ, you know, we came straight to Christchurch, and I was seeing all this green, you know, land, and I was thinking that why there is no, you know, buildings, no street, it's all green, which is totally different from when you land in Tehran with all the buildings and the streets and cars. So the quietness and the scenery was a huge thing for me.
1: In a good way or?
0: In a good way.
1: In a good way.
0: Now I say it in a good way, but I did pause because I remember for a couple of years at the beginning, I was always wanting to go back to somewhere that is crowded, that is, you know, there's more life, but I think nowadays I'm very used to.
1: I know we had we have friends who came from Singapore, and the mother came over to visit, and she just couldn't sleep. She had to go back home because it was too dark and too quiet, you know.
0: Too quiet.
1: And they were used to just lights on everywhere back home. Yeah. It's
0: it was really strange for me to see that at 5 p.m. everywhere is closed. No one, there is a street, and yeah.
1: Yeah, it's difficult for me, the fact that you can't really get a coffee most times, and, you know, at 3 o'clock they close, or 4 o'clock they close, which is, terrible sort of thing. The future, knowing where you're going, all journeys have an inner and an outer aspect, you know, for ourselves and how we develop ourselves, and you've gone through a whole range of developments in terms of the degrees you've taken, in terms of the... Was it a PhD you did?
0: Yes.
1: Yeah. Where do you see that inner journey going? And where do you see the outer journey going? Do you see yourself living on in New Zealand? If so, why? Or, not why. I mean, it sounds accusative. I don't mean it like that. Or Iran as a place to go back to. So inner journeys and outer journeys.
0: Yeah. I will definitely love to go back to Iran at some point, but if that's the near future, I'm not sure about it. But if that's something that I'm planning for and hoping for, it's a big yes. I don't think it's happening any soon because, as I said, we have our only child, Malika, and she came to New Zealand when she was only 8, and now she's 16. So she has been through this education system. She can't go back to Iran because her Farsi is... She can talk Farsi, of course, but with reading and writing, although she insists that she is able to, she is not. So she needs to, we need her to finish her education, you know, high school at least here, and then what are her plans are for future and university. You never know.
1: This is a perennial issue. I mean, our children, my wife is a Malay speaker. My son was just doing, he did a year of primary school in Singapore where Malay was the second language, but my daughter less than that. And so their Malay, when they speak to their grandmother, it's limited. You know, it's limited. And that's, it's something that you, it's a perennial thing. There are no easy answers to this one, but it's something, I mean, I know that coming here for us, my own parents who've since passed away, but they were in Britain. So you take yourself almost like as far as you can possibly go to the other side of the world, and you do that for your children and for the sense of their future. But at the same time, you take away that connection with their grandparents, which is, it's a big thing.
0: It's a big thing. And for Malika, it has been a journey because back home we lived in a building with all his aunties and uncle from his dad's side. And then they all had kids in Malika's age. So she had a very vibrant, you know, childhood. And then we came here. She was by herself. I was all the time at uni. Mehdi was working. She was really...

0: really lonely. And it changes her character, of course. So, but I would also add that it helped her to be independent. And now, as a young, teenager, she's very mature. She's very independent for her age. She had a couple of, traveling by herself overseas. So,
1: Do you want to explain the name, the meaning of the name, Malika?
0: Malikan. It also has an Arabic root from, I think, Malika, which means princess. So, and that is why we named her. Yeah.
1: So, this is where you are. What would you say about New Zealand, your feelings about New Zealand?
0: I have always said when someone asks me, are you happy that you moved to New Zealand? I always said yes, it's a beautiful land with beautiful people. And as I shared with you, I did a bit of traveling around the world, and I also lived in different countries and continent, for God's sake. And I would definitely say that New Zealand was the best country for us to choose to move to. And again, as I said, with different layers that I do carry with myself and my identity. Here is a relatively, comparing to other Western countries, a very safe place for us to be in. For example, Malika at a school, and she's a practicing Muslim hijabi girl, she feels proud of who she is, and I doubt that feeling if she was in another Western countries. So,
1: Her particular leanings, do you see any, do you get any sense at this moment that she knows what she would like to do beyond this, beyond high school?
0: It's interesting because on Saturday, Malika and I were invited for brunch to a friend's house, and the lady was asking Malika if she has any plan for future, and I was listening, and it was very interesting that she said, "I think Ward has more to offer to me, from what Christchurch has." And I think, they are a teenager, they have, they're ambitious, they want to explore the world. I think she would love to do some study overseas. Where and what? I think she's exploring.
1: No particular ideas at this point in time.
0: She had a bit of journey with changing what she want to do. At the moment, she's sitting on a marketing business, things like that. I don't know, it may change tomorrow.
1: I because I spent time in Singapore, there was a particular mosque I used to go to, and years ago now, but I met this young guy from Iran, and he said, I was thinking, he said, New York or New Zealand? And I said, for you, New York, because it would be far too quiet for you here. Because he was a sort of a thrusting, dynamic kind of fella. We have an expression in Britain. We talk about horses for courses, like in race courses, there can be sort of sandy sort of ground or hard ground. There could be other ones where there are jumps and so on, and some horses particularly suit this kind of course and some another. It's like that for people as well, and possibly also stages in one's life where we get to. I've lived in London, I've lived in Singapore, and this suits me fine, but you get pressure from your Oh, no, that's not fair. Pressure from your parents to say, you must be missed. This happens.
0: Yeah, this happened, but I don't get pressure from them at all. This is what they did to their parents. And I do come from a family that I have two sisters. They're not in Iran. I have lots of my cousin, my aunties that they live, my uncles that they live overseas. So our family, extended family, has always been very international, if you call it so. So I don't get pressure from them at all. But we miss them a lot, and I think they do too.
1: Sure.
0: Yeah.
1: What kinds of places does your own family diet?

0: diaspora? Where are they spread to?
1: I have two sisters, and one of them live in London and the other in Toronto, Canada.
0: Mm.
1: Three sisters, three continents.
0: Yeah, yeah. Yeah, yeah. About as far away as you can get. Yeah. You know, but, okay. Zahra, we've rambled through a few things. I would hope that one part that might come through in this is that no one person is emblematic of a particular country. Oh, I know Zahra, she is what every Iranian is. You're one person who comes from one place, and you come there with family backgrounds and whatever it's made you. And I thank you for your time. I thank you for this conversation. And
1: thank you for having me, Tony.
0: Take good care. Okay.
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1: We will see you there. 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

That was Six Seasons by Noel Kahan. You're listening to Wellington Access Radio 106.1 FM. And now we're finally in spring, which is crazy. I don't know. I don't like the changing of seasons for some reason. It just affects my skin. And I know other people whose skin it affects as well. But yeah. But guess who's coming to the country next year early? And that's Bruno Mars. I'm really excited to see. He has such good hits. And there's like a little like nostalgia when it comes to him. Because when driving in the car or the ute back in like, let's go back like 15 years. And we would have the Bruno Mars CD. What one was it? It's the yellow one. What's it called? The yellow one. It literally just went through my head. It's like a weird name. I know that, but he has a really good song, and we used to sing it in school. So he's quite nostalgic for some people, and he's coming to the country in May 2027, which is very exciting. And we'll play "Count on Me" by Bruno Mars. This is such a nostalgic hit. Listening to this in like what's assembly? We used to like have a little song of choice, and like you know the other songs like. It's a song about me, like the individuality song. Oh, banger. And like Fish and Chips. Oh, those are so nostalgic. I wish. Do they still play it now? Like for the students? Do they still play those songs for those like primary school kids? Be interesting to see if they do or not. But here is Count on Me by Bruno Mars. What a great song.

That was Bruno Mars, Will It Rain. Just looking at the ticket prices, I thought, oh, let's just have a little look. And they're going for $109.80 to $500. $500 for a ticket. Oh, I don't know if I'd pay that much. But the $100, that's quite standard. But, yeah. And it's at Eden Park, so one of the biggest ones. Is that the park where you can only have like 5, 6, 7 concerts a year? Ah, 6, 7. And he's having dates on Saturday, Sunday, March 13th and 14th. And then one on a Tuesday on the 16th. So that would be quite exciting, something good. Because when was the last time that Bruno Mars came? It probably was a while ago. And so it'd be good to see him again. Very, very good. But also about artists and all that. Alex Warren came out with his new album last week, Wild Child. Very good. I like the listen. I liked his music because music's really good. And yeah, he's really good songs, really sad songs, some of them, but some of them really good upbeat songs. But yeah. Also, there's a case, the Lindsay Clancy case. If you know about it, it's very dark, but they've been having a hung jury for the past couple of days, and so the jury hasn't made a decision yet, which is quite interesting, because it's only like 12 people, but 9 of them are women and then there's 3 men. So it's quite interesting to see what they're going to come up with as soon as possible, because I don't know, that'd be so like nerve-wracking, I feel. But interesting that why is not Patrick Clancy there? Wouldn't you want to like sit there and try and like sit there and see what the result will be like? Personally, there's been a lot of speculation about him. But some people think she did it, some people think he did it. I'm on the side he did it personally. It's just all the stuff that happens that he's went on holiday and all that after his kid's funeral and all that. I'm just like, it doesn't add up, but yeah, it's really big on social media, and it's also like it's worldwide news. Like people all over the world are talking about this case, so it's very interesting. So this is the second time the jury has been hung, like hasn't made a decision yet. They're still like in the process of like getting all the information in and trying to figure out what the decision would be. I don't know. If anyone's been in a jury before, what is it like? Is it like, some of the cases might be boring, but like, it must be hard to make a decision, or is it? It's really interesting to see what the decision will be and when it will be, because anything can change very quickly for people. But I'm going to play on Wellington Access Radio Alex Warren's new album, just a little bit, some songs that I think are really good, and yeah, they're

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And this is one of them is called Cry Wolf, okay? 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Here is Cry Wolf by Alex Warren.

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That was Eye of the Tiger by Survivors. Survivors. Oh my God, I cannot read. But thinking of tigers, the golfing legend Tiger Woods has been suspended from driving for 5 years, which is not a surprise because how many times he'd crashed. So, yeah, it's. But why do you need it? Drive. You're like mega rich. You can literally just have someone driving you around wherever 24/7. Like, oh, it's just crazy. Yeah, because he's banned from driving for 5 years. So that means he can get back on the wheel in, what would it be? 31. And yeah, because they've had four other like big accidents between 2009 to all the way up to 2026. And yeah, so he's suspended, his license is suspended. But at least he can still do the golf drives. Sorry, that might be a bad joke. But yeah, so yeah, he crashed his Cadillac in 2009 into a fire hydrant and a tree outside of his house in Florida. That was the first time. And then about close to a decade later, about 8 years, he was found sleeping behind a wheel, dangerous driving with a DUI, and later found guilty for reckless driving. Well, really, that's a shocker. You shouldn't be able to fall asleep. You should be awake. And then he crashed in California and did a rollover in his car with several damages to his leg and had to have multiple surgeries. Good on him. That was 2021 in the middle of COVID-ish era. And then Florida again, near his home. So now he's suspended for 5 years of driving. Oh, shame. Shame for him. But it's life. He made his decisions. He needs to lie in bed with it. But he's still a good golfer. He's still golfing with his son. But Charlie, I'm pretty sure. I like those that golf tournament with like

their got parents and then their child. It's quite cute, like wholesome. But next is Dreams by Fleetwood Mac. Oh, iconic. I love Fleetwood Mac. Oh, love them. 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
1: Welcome back.
2: And who do we have with us today?
1: Hi, I'm Zena.
0: I'm Emily.
1: Emily just got a little ahead of herself. And
0: didn't know we were live.
2: Oh, that's okay. We've been playing. Okay, can I just like apologize for the amount of Olivia Dean?
0: Yeah, we were just saying we thought like you had to play her. We thought it was a rule.
2: No, so basically, I just like started playing one Olivia Dean song, and then like it just kept going.
1: So. Yeah, so we're just addressing the elephant in the room. It's not
2: the Olivia in the room.
1: we're not doing this on purpose, but we do love her.
2: Yeah.
1: And if anyone wants to give me a ticket,
0: facts.
2: Yeah, real.
1: Then I'll be keen to go. So, you know.
2: That's why I mixed it up with some Usher at the end. But I was like being hated on. So yeah.
1: This is when I wish that it was a recorded episode, because then you would have seen George's dance moves.
2: Why do you say that like I'm not a dancer? George's dance moves, like
1: George's dance moves that she really, really good at. No, I'm just kidding.
2: Bleep.
1: But yeah. Georgia was just getting down to the last little song that we had, but, you know, we love a good dance.
2: By the way, guys, we can hear you ASL.
0: Sorry.
2: Should we finish it off with some Would You Rathers?
1: Why the heck not? We have about 12 minutes left.
2: Yeah.
1: 11 and a half.
2: Let's go. Or, like, well, we usually finish at 58.
1: Oh, yeah.
2: So 10 minutes.
1: Ooh, thank you for correcting me on live air. We're feeling a little unhinged this episode, I guess.
2: Yeah, we are.
1: Drive grade is out.
3: Emily has a drive grade out. Reveal on air.
1: Oh my gosh. Live reveal. Please.
0: This might be terrible.
1: It's a FM radio exclusive. What is it for?
0: History.
1: Ooh.
2: What are you expecting?
0: Achieved?
3: No, I think you're going to do great. Not that an achieved is not great.
2: You scroll down, it's underneath where you get credits. It's like on the non-credits bit.
1: Oh my gosh, FM radio exclusive for real.
0: Wait, I can't find
3: the tension.
2: Drum roll, please.
1: Okay, someone help me find it.
2: You go on results and then you scroll down to past your credits.
0: Because I've got both of those, all my history ones I've got. School assessments.
4: Go to your normal results. Don't go to all results, just go to normal.
0: Okay, sorry, yeah. Pause.
2: I'm so excited to see this.
3: I haven't gotten anything.
1: Me either.
3: I think it's going to be a while as well.
1: Yeah, I think so.
3: That's okay. Not that I want to find out.
1: Yeah, the only one that I want to find out is English. And
0: I got merit.
1: Yay!
2: That's so good.
3: That's good.
2: You,
3: high five.
2: A FM radio exclusive, and it was a great one. So happy. Okay.
1: That is stressful. That is absolute stress right there. Like, nobody understands the feeling
0: of... terrible.
2: Nobody except
1: all of us.
2: It is, like, I always, like, my heart is, like, beating. And
1: genuinely.
2: Like,
3: yeah. And, like, I instantly get so hot.
2: Yeah. I opened mine, like, in front of my dance troupe that I was teaching and also am in, like, at dance, and I opened it, and I was, like, you know when, like, you say, like, I'm gonna fail, but like you don't actually.
1: Yeah.
2: that was that.

0: to me. And so, like, they're like, everyone's like, what'd you get? And I was like, I failed. And then I was with someone else in my dance troupe also does accounting. She's like, I got excellent.
1: Oh,
0: I
1: was like, stop.
0: Yeah. I was like, great for you.
2: Great for you. Well, I failed.
0: And then, like, the whole rest of the lesson, like, I was teaching, I was like, I let them go home early.
2: So, oh my god,
3: relax.
0: That's valid. Anyway,
3: and just like saying it out loud is just like, I makes know. Me I just like don't want anyone else
0: literally
3: to know.
0: Literally. But now, like, I was like, I had to tell my friends in accounting because, like, we got back our papers. Mm-hmm. And like, yeah,
2: that's kind of the worst. They should give people who didn't get the grade they want their things separately. Yeah.
3: But then when they separate, it's like, yeah. Oh, yeah, exactly. Like, everyone gets like segregated.
0: Well, like, one time in health, we like did our assessment, and like, everyone either got achieved or failed. It was like half the class fail or not. Damn. Class achieved. I got achieved, by the way. And our teacher had to like pull us out individually to tell us all of our grades.
3: What happened?
0: I think she just did not explain it.
3: Yeah, if the whole class is getting that, that's the teacher's fault, it was
0: like,
3: for sure.
0: There was like a whole section that like no one even knew about. So it was just like, yeah, whatever. Anyway, it was also like the first health assessment in like term one. So like, it's okay. We've evolved since then. Okay, should we do some would you rathers?
2: Let's get
0: finish
2: it
0: off. Okay. Would you rather accidentally like every old photo in someone's profile or send a message to the wrong person?
2: Send a message to the wrong person.
4: I
2: can you delete it?
4: It's dependent.
3: Yeah, it depends on the message.
0: Yeah.
4: And it depends on who's
3: being sent. Like, if it was like, message to the current boyfriend, go to the ex, like, stuff like that. It's just like, also depends who profile it is. But
0: exactly.
3: I think in general, probably a message, because like, you can be like, oh, sorry, wrong person.
0: Yeah.
3: But when you're stalking, it's so obvious, like, you
4: were
3: stalking.
4: And it's deliberate.
3: Mm-hmm. Yeah.
0: Yeah, true, true. Also, but like, it's bad if you're like, not that I'm not condoning a like online bullying, but like, if you're like saying something mean or like, I don't know, talking about that person, you send it to them.
4: Have you seen those TikTok trends where they like swipe up on someone's story, being like, what is she doing? But then they say, but like, she's so pretty.
2: What is she doing? She's absolutely slaying.
4: It's high key bullying, but it's so funny.
3: It is.
0: Nah,
3: I'll just do that.
2: Oh, next time any of you post, I'm gonna do that. What is she doing? She is slaying.
4: What is this? Delete it because you're mocking me.
2: Oh, that is so funny. I love that.
0: That's so good.
2: But yeah, I'd probably send a text to the wrong person, because if you can delete it, I'm pretty fast. I'm pretty sure one time, this is really mean, I sent a video and it was talking about something that I was annoyed about. I was having a really bad day. I'm pretty sure I was meant to send it to you, and I sent it to the person who I was.
0: Stop. I thought you were going to say you were talking bad about me.
2: Oh, no. And I was like,
3: I was talking bad about you.
2: I was just really annoyed about this one thing, and it just happened to be about this person.
0: Yeah.
2: And I don't even remember what it was about, but then I sent it to them, and then I just had to go individually delete every single video. And it was like a 2-minute long video.
0: Oh, no.
2: So that was a bit rough.
0: I did it one time when I, like, was like accidentally sent was trying to send a screenshot to you, actually, but I sent it to the other person and it was off the other person.
3: When I was like in the middle of ending things with a guy, I'm trying to keep my friends updated. This was I was trying to keep them updated, so I sent a video being like, oh my god, he's just said this, and then he said this, and then I sent it to him and he opened it.
0: No
2: What did
3: so
2: you
3: bad.
2: Say
3: he was like what is this, full stop? And I was like, oh, like, never mind.
2: just remove.
3: That was bad. That was really bad.
4: I was going through my messages with someone last year and I was screenshotting all of like the controversial ones, and then like I just like wasn't thinking and I sent them all back to that person. And then I just played it off and I was like, see how mean you're being.
0: That's really good. Okay, let me find another one. Okay, would you rather have a permanent clown nose or permanent bunny ears?
2: Bunny ears.
3: Clown nose is just like, no.
2: Because that's changing something about your face. You could like dress
3: bunny
2: up the
3: ears
2: bunny
3: is on
2: ears.
3: Top. Yeah, you can do like a nice little face.
4: You can dress them up.
2: You can, you know, with the outfit.

0: like you could be like you kind of furry vibes, but when like Kano's, it's just like no, like
1: And you also you can't change like the color. Maybe you could get some like accessories for the ear.
0: Yeah, pierce them.
2: Yeah. Oh, do you think they'd be like the sticky
3: piercing
2: straight
3: stuff? Could
2: up
3: be insane.
2: One?
0: Yeah.
2: Yeah, not sure. The you helix. Could stack them right. Yeah. Up. Like, would it be like the sticky up ears or like the floppy ears?
0: Oh, like maybe it's like depends on your mood.
3: Yeah, your mood. Yeah. Like if you're sad, they flop. Yeah. That would be pretty
2: floppy
3: good.
2: Ears are so cute.
0: Maybe I want this. Like,
3: yeah. Maybe I should invest.
0: Yeah.
1: Oh my god, wait. No, we're all getting...
0: I actually wish we all came with like little ears.
1: Oh, so I want animal ears now. What the heck? That's really cute.
2: Okay. Would you rather achieve your biggest dream but never tell anyone or fail publicly but inspire millions?
0: Achieve my biggest dream and never tell anyone. That's a but like that, I'm okay with that because it's my dream. Yeah.
3: It's my dream. What was the other option?
2: Fail publicly but inspire millions.
3: I feel like that's achieving something on its own though.
4: Come on.
1: Yeah, I agree with that. Personally, that's like really cool. I feel like famous people do that like every day, to be honest. They like,
3: Failing's kind of chic these days.
0: Failing is cool.
2: Everything's chic. Please, I need to hear that for my accounting.
0: Failing is chic. Failing is chic. I see so many TikToks that are like, God didn't pass school, but now I live in New York and like stuff like that. Yeah. But I don't know, I feel like because my dream personally would just be like traveling and stuff, and it's like I want to achieve that. Don't really care if no one knows.
1: Yeah, I think that's also like a big testament to how much you want your dream.
0: Yeah.
1: If you don't care that other people don't know about it or don't know that it's happening, then that's it means you really want it for yourself.
2: Yeah,
1: which is cool.
2: Yeah, I don't know about that one. Anyway, that's both. Both. That's all that we have time for today, unfortunately. But thank you guys so much for coming on.
3: Thanks for having us.
2: Such a fun episode. And you can catch us every second Thursday from 4 to 5 p.m. on Wellington Access Radio at 106.1 FM.
1: Thank you guys for listening. We'll see you in 2 weeks' time.
2: Yes. Bye.
1: Bye.
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0: 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Toi Whakaari New Zealand Drama School presents the award-winning musical Spring Awakening, September 4th to 12th at Te Whaia Theatre in Newtown. Spring Awakening is the winner of 8 Tony Awards, including Best Musical, with music by Duncan Sheik and book and lyrics by Stephen Sather. The landmark musical is an electrifying fusion of morality, sexuality and rock and roll, described by Entertainment Weekly as the most gorgeous Broadway score of this decade. It explores the journey from adolescence to adulthood with a poignancy and passion that is illuminating and unforgettable. 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High Cycle Community Open Day, Saturday the 5th of September, 9:30am to 3pm. 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
2: Nau mai, haere mai. I'm John McDonald, kia ora, and welcome into the Community Drive Hut Zone on Thursday the 3rd of September, our first Spring 2026 show. The Hut Zone is Wellington Access Radio's weekly look into the stories, people, history, poems and music that make the Hutt Valley community. Tonight we talk about getting the over 50s into paid employment as I chat with the founder of Seniors at Work platform, Ian Fraser, and hear about his internet-based job board targeting people in the over 50s age group. We hear about some of the local employers who are recruiting from that demographic. We hear the final episode in the musical history series with Peter Hall. This was part of the 2016 Upper Hutt Library's audio series on life in Upper Hutt from the 1960s. We have lots of local music, music from Peter Hall, including The Bitter End and Trick's Tracks, some Shona Lang, and some piano recital music from Amelia Ling. Let's start with a poem on a very topical subject as we go into election mode. Three Gifts by David Smith. If I could give you three gifts to give your life a lift, they would be a love of democracy, a passion for democracy, and a belief in democracy. A love of democracy will soften and gladden your heart. You will want to nurture and protect it and help it grow, polish it till it starts to glow, so others can see to love it as much as you do and keep it close to their heart. A passion

For democracy will endure you to others as you spread word of its virtues. It will give courage and strength to stand tall and never let it fall. A belief in democracy will stop you from being a dictator in your own home, and you will never be quite alone as you truly listen to the views of others and support them when it matters. I was given these same three gifts, which I take with me wherever I go, in sunshine or in snow. They lead me to all the places where love grows, passion flows, and belief is written on every leaf.

And that was Three Gifts from David Smith. Let's hear former Eastbourne-based musician Shona Lang singing Whispering Afraid.

that was Whispering Afraid from Shona Lang. Let's hear the last episode in the 2016 Peter Hall series, marking the 50th year of Upper Hutt getting its city status. Peter Hall shares his musical memories with Upper Hutt Library's Karen Wilton.

0: Then 10 o'clock closing came in. And boy, did that Totara Lodge was just packed out like you wouldn't believe. And that's where we formed the Bill Gorry set. Then Bill went on to electric piano and organ. Sammy went on to electric guitar. Well, he was playing electric guitar anyway, but I went on with electric bass and a full drum kit. And other hotels would managers would come to the tote and look at us and say, right, I want you going. We were booked up. Our book was booked up for a whole year just playing in the different pubs because it was all new.
1: And what kind of music were you playing in the Bill Gorry set?
0: Beatles. We were doing just top 40, you know, stuff people knew and could sing along to. We used to do a song called Obladi Oblada by the Beatles. And we rearranged that to incorporate Bill Gorry singing The Laughing Policeman, which was a skit. And Bill Gorry had this ability to throw this stupid laugh right over the top of the song, and people loved it. And he got known as The Laughing Policeman, you know. Yeah. And then Sammy was very popular with the crowd. Sammy loved songs like The Mills Brothers Cab Driver and that type of thing. And Sammy had a wonderful personality on stage, and all the women loved him, and all the old ladies loved him, and, you know. He got the name Sammy through looking like Sammy Davis when he first arrived over here, because they couldn't pronounce his name. His real name's Louis. Louis Southern, but they called him Sammy. Sammy Davis. Hey, Sammy Davis. The old ladies, they loved him. Sammy still is a good entertainer, even today. He had a beautiful voice. That's where his kids have got it from.
1: Yeah.
0: Beautiful voice.
1: Yeah.
0: But he's a beautiful person. He and I are brothers. Well, we always have been and always will be, you know. So we had a really nice day yesterday. We went up to the cemetery and saw Celia, his wife, and my folks, and Steve Quinn, who's the cuts the lawns up there. He's an old schoolmate of mine, so we have a good laugh. Yeah, it's good.
1: So I guess that's another thing about those connections between the Upper Hutt musicians from back in the 60s, that those connections still exist.
0: Look, they sure
1: don't
0: do.
1: They
0: sure do. They sure do. It's weird, you know. Funnily enough, you should say that, because we were sitting there last night saying that, right, in the 60s, I was in the bitter end, okay? And in the 60s, Carl Evanson and Martin Hope were in the formula. Then when I get to Australia, Martin Hope and I are still together, and Gary McFadden and I were in Tricks. Then Gary McFadden and I and Carl Evanson were in Acoustic Cafe together. It's just like we can't sort of work away from each other. And then Mark Southern and I have done a lot of stuff together, you know, and Sammy, and we still do, like, yeah.
1: It's like a big family or something, isn't it?
0: It really is. It really is. It's, and I think it's because of Upper Hutt. I really do. Yeah. I do miss Upper Hutt. I must say, I do have to come back a lot. But I love where I live. I love where I live because of the weather. It's beautiful weather. And I've got a lovely home there, and my family are there. Lots of family. My dogs. Occasional snake. Snakes and cane toads, yeah. Kangaroos. But yeah, I do love it over there. The lifestyle's fantastic, you know. But I love coming home. And every time I come home, Colin Burrell from Angus and Burrell's a very, very good old mate of mine. He always supplies me with a vehicle. God bless him, he's just a wonderful person. And I do my rounds. I always go to the band room

0: Maidstone Park, Golders Road, the Blockhouse, Golders Cottage. What I miss about Upper Hutt, though, is the heritage buildings that were in the middle of town there. In the old days, you had the provincial. See, I stood outside where the provincial was yesterday, and to the right of me was the old, looking out across in front of me, to the right would have been the old post office, which was a beautiful old building. Then to the left was the old bank with the big clock that heralded the centre of town. And then Hazelwood's was there, then Mackenzie's was there. And I'm trying to visualise these places. If I didn't know I was in Upper Hutt, I probably wouldn't recognise
1: it. In the town centre. Mm. Yeah.
0: So sad.
1: Yeah.
0: But I must say, full marks to the new railway station. I just think it's great. Yeah. I thought I'd arrived in Melbourne. Good. Jolly good, because the railway station last time I was here was in a dreadful state.
1: Yeah.
0: I just think it's wonderful that they've got that.
1: Hey, and you've just written a book.
0: I have. I've just written Reggie's Trombone. It's being released on the 14th of August, which is Sunday, at the Cosmopolitan Club, and it will be available at Paper Plus in Upper Hutt.
1: And it's a memoir, would you say?
0: Yeah, it's, well, basically, it's, you could almost say it's a bit of a historic document. It's about Upper Hutt, it's about the Upper Hutt Municipal Band, but it's also about my family. But it also, it's a window into what life was like here in those days. Yeah. It'll be of interest to, not everybody, but, you know, it'll be of interest to those that were here in the 60s, that those that like the 60s music, that can remember the old days. And but at the end of the book, I've written an epilogue of 5 pages. And it's my own memories of Upper Hutt and my music since 1967. So I get to talk about all the great musos that have come through the ranks here, the characters of Upper Hutt. Upper Hutt had many characters that have never, and a lot of the stories from the municipal band are very humorous. The biggest problem I had was actually getting timelines, because nothing's been recorded. So I've spoken to a few people and we've said that, yeah, these stories need to be told, otherwise they'll never be told. They'll be forgotten. So now they are told, and I hope people enjoy it.
1: Great.
0: Yeah.
1: Yeah. Well, that might be just about us.
0: Good.
1: Unless there's anything else that you think I've missed. Anything else you'd like to add about Upper Hutt in the 60s, or...?
0: No, not really. I just keep on keeping on. I'll keep coming back. If I see anything bad, I'll let you know.

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archives. Thank you to the library for letting us play that series. And we ended with The Bitter End playing Single Man. Let's hear a bit more from Peter Hall, this time from his band Trix Tracks. Let's hear them performing their cover of I Only Want to Be With You.

And that was Tricks Tracks and I Only Want to Be With You. Time for our feature story of the week. If you are over 50 and looking for employment or know someone who is, then my next guest has set up an internet platform which may hold the key to finding that next job.

0: Yeah, so my name's Ian Fraser, and I'm the founder and director of Seniors at Work. Okay, I'll start at the beginning. We're literally 7 years old now, and Seniors at Work, we advocate for mature age Kiwi job seekers in their 50s and over, and we're our job site, Seniors at Work, is totally dedicated to assisting that demographic. So we've got 9,500 job seekers, 50-50, I would say, mix of large and smaller companies list on our website. Most of the larger ones take out a 12-month subscription, so they're listing all the time, and we're very grateful to them because they always have listings on our site. And then we've got the smaller employers who may have 5, 10, 15, 25 people on their staff, and they know that they want to attract a mature age person to their team, so they list with us. 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
1: So for the person who's looking for work over 50, how does your services work for them?
0: All our listings are on our website. We encourage people in that demographic

0: to register as a job seeker with Seniors at Work, which is very easy, and to go to the next step to set up an email job alert outlining the type of work that they're looking for. And that just means that if a new listing pops up which matches what they're seeking, then they'll get an email overnight. And if possible, to upload their CVs on our site. It costs them nothing, and there's no downside. We're not one of these organizations that sells our databases or whatever. I guess if you are wanting, if you're looking for work, be registered as a job seeker. You might see it on Facebook. You might get referred to us by MSD. There are a number of ways that people find out about work opportunities on our site. And just going to the next stage, we do have about 15 pages of work advice and tools that can assist a job seeker if they need some assistance with the likes of a CV or a covering letter, all those sorts of things as well.
1: What sort of things should they be including in their profile or in their CVs?
0: Yeah, that's a good question. I learned the hard way years ago when I was struggling to find work in my late 50s and my early 60s. And so with my CV, I was putting in work that I was actually quite proud of, but that work took place in the late 1970s. And recruiters told me very quickly, not interested, mate. First thing is their CV. It's got to be up to date. It's got to be formatted. It's got to read well. And it should just have, you know, your last 10 to 12 years max of experience. And a question I get asked a lot is, should a mature person disclose their age, or should they try and hide their age? And I say, never lie. But if you're smart about your CV, don't give away your age, because some, not all, but some recruiters may decide, too old, you're off the list straight away. So CV is very important. Covering letter is very important. A lot of people use a template. That's fine. But they've got to make sure that their covering letter is very specific to the job that they are applying for. That's really important. If they get to that interview stage, then think of two or three questions that they can bring in the interview about either the job or the company that they might be working for. And the one that a lot of people forget is their transferable skills. So if you're 50, 60, 70, you've built up a raft of transferable skills over your working life. So they could well be useful for that prospective job seeker.
1: Mm-hmm. From the employer's point of view, what's some of the advantages of them taking out a listing or a year's registration subscription with you? What's sort of the advantages in the demographics of Seniors at Work?
0: Yeah, that's a good question. And I'll be brutally honest with you. A large company these days doesn't need Seniors at Work to fill a role. You know, if someone like New Zealand Post, say, or the Warehouse Group, which are two of the ones that take out subscriptions with us, if they want to fill a role and they put the role on their careers board or on the likes of Seek, the big job platform, they might get 50, 100, 200, 300, 500 applications. So they don't need us at all, but they still do support us. And I guess unlike general platforms, every job that is listed is promoted as suitable for someone 50 and over. And as a big tick plus kudos for an employer, each listing sends a message that that particular employer values experience. And that particular employer is going out of their way to welcome and encourage people over 50 to check out opportunities on their platform that they're listing at the time. So there's a couple of pluses for thinking about listing with Seniors at Work.
1: How do you decide if a job is suitable for an over 50? What's the sort of criteria they might be going through?
0: Yeah, well, we don't check jobs that are going on our site. But what I would say is, if I saw a job for a builder, say, I would discourage that. I reckon about 90 to 95% of work is suitable for people over 50. But if it's really tough physical work, then we're probably not the right platform for that employer.

0: Having said that, the likes of New Zealand Post list processing officer jobs, and they list a lot of them, and they get a lot of applicants. And I think in that particular role, you need to be able to lift 20 to 25 kilos. So that's kind of the limit on that physical side. We wouldn't attract the likes of CEOs or COOs or CFOs for large companies. They're not going to be listing on our site at all. But as I say, 90, 95% of work, in my view, is suitable for someone over 50.
1: I just saw an interesting article. I think it was EasyJet who've got their flight crew of all over 50. And that's something that they were very much advertising. Why?
0: Cool.
1: Why do you think employers are recognising the advantages of the over 50s?
0: Okay, well, that's cool. I haven't heard about that EasyJet one. I love it. I'm going to give you a biased response because I'm 74, by the way. But why would a mature worker be valuable to an employer? And this is going to take me 3 hours to respond. But there are so many qualities and attributes for an employer, including skill sets, experience, knowledge, maturity, reliability, work ethic, loyalty, common sense, sound judgment, resilience, professionalism, and also the ability to mentor young colleagues. And older workers, I'm not saying all of them, but generally older workers are often among the most loyal and dependable employees to an organization. So, you know, if you're an employer and you're listening, there's some good ideas there, or good sound rationale and logic in considering older workers.
1: For sure, for sure. Why then was it necessary to form Seniors at Work back 7 years ago?
0: Okay, my particular circumstances, and I'll be as brief as I can. I was working as a managing director of a smallish company. We had all the major contracts in our field, including the likes of New Zealand Rugby, for example. And then we had what could loosely be described as an external commercial fraud. And we looked after all our clients, kept going for a couple of years, but then had to pull the plug. And I thought, I've worked in management nearly all my life since about the age of 25. I've been involved with 3 startups. It will be easy for me to find work. And I applied for close to 100 jobs, and I got 3 interviews. And I found that tough. One of them was a role for Cricket World Cup down in Wellington, which I really enjoyed, and our daughter was going to uni there, so that was kind of special. And then I came back to Auckland and still struggled. Then I just said to myself, there should be a platform or a job site that will be there to assist and encourage people who are going through what I have gone through. So I didn't have any HR or recruitment experience at all. I just decided I'm going to do this. So with the help of a couple of friends, I sourced some software, and then I put a project out to computer students at AUT University in Auckland to help me build a website, and off we went in 2019, and then COVID came a few months later, which didn't help. But that's the background. That's why Seniors at Work is here, and I get so many emails and texts and social book messages and phone calls from people who are either thanking me or they're struggling. You know, they're still struggling to find work.
1: How's it changed in the last 7 years?
0: Yeah, that's a good question. Well, as I said, we started off and 6 months later there was COVID, which put an instant dampener on trying to grow a small business in our field. But then when COVID settled down, the next 2-3 years were pretty good. We had good growth from larger and smaller employers. But the last 3 years has been really tough. I mean, we're a small business. I mean, you're talking to Seniors at Work at the moment. And we've only grown very little in the last 3 years with the tough, challenging economic times. And that, of course, is compounded by the very high unemployment rate of 5.6%. So the business has changed. Our growth is not so much from the larger organizations who, as I say, don't really need us unless they want to support this demographic. So it's more come from the smaller ones who, in tough economic times, are being very careful about who they want to join their team.

0: So we're lucky in that sense that we're getting some of those. So the whole market, it's changed, it's different. And then you've got things like AI that some larger organizations use for their recruiting, and that's a scary phenomenon. That's probably a subject for another day, but another chat. But yeah, so it has changed quite a lot.
1: Has there been a growth of interest to employ the over 50s in that 7 years?
0: Well, we haven't experienced great growth, right? I mean, you could lead onto the topic of ageism, bias, and discrimination. And my personal view is that when I was looking for work, and you know, winding the clock back, say 20 to 15 years, there was a lot of that around, and you had a lot of young recruiters, and they would just take you straight off the list if they knew you were, you know, over 50 or whatever. I don't think that is quite so bad now, but I can only refer to anecdotal evidence of that with people that contact me and say that they were convinced that their application was just ruled out because of their age and so on.

0: Now, you got some opportunities for over 50s in the Hutch Valley. What's your sort of presence down here at the moment?
1: We're based in Auckland, but our service is nationwide. So we get listings, you know, down in Gore and Invercargill and all over the place. We're only small. Let me be honest about that. I mean, if you look at our job board now, there's give or take 100 listings there. And there's sort of five or six in the Hutch area. So we generally do get a few in Upper or Lower Hutt or Petone, and they are from a combination of the smaller and larger organizations. So there's trade sales assistants, there's customer service officer, there's a maintenance and customer service type role, and there's a data information gathering type role. So they're the ones that are assistant store manager, that's a bit down the road in Lyle Bay. But So we get a few. We'd love to have some more employers out of the Hutt region if we could.
0: Does it often involve a bit of a change of career for the over 50s? As you said, you know, you're not going for the management or CEO levels. So will it often be back on the individual seeking a job, maybe looking at a more part-time role or going into a different sector? There's a bit of a change involved in what they're looking for?
1: Yeah, there is. That's a good question. There is change. I mean, some of our people have been made redundant, right? So they were in role A and they now are looking desperately for role B, so that's hard for them. Where I think, hats off to employers, more employers are assisting their older workers in transitioning, I guess, from full-time to part-time to casual-type work, or they're assisting them by way of retraining and retention. There's 3 hours. There's recruitment, which is kind of what I do. There's retention and there's retraining. And it's great to see employers who are providing their older staff with retraining opportunities, which is enabling them to be retained either through upskilling or through going to more part-time or casual work. So I think that a lot of employers are keen to keep their older workers on board if they can, and I think that is fantastic, and hats off to those employers.
0: As a seniors at work and giving you an opportunity for any other things like some advocacy or networking with other employment-type sectors?
1: I have been involved with discussions with various sections or departments in the government, MSD, the Office for Seniors, on various projects and bits and pieces, but that's probably the extent of me going outside my little box here.
0: Has it feel that you're a bit like a student job search, but for the over 50s?
1: Yeah, that's fair. I haven't heard that one before. I haven't thought of it like that. But yeah, absolutely. I am a passionate advocate for, obviously, this demographic. And I just think, you know, that they've just got so much to offer. And just to throw in a random stat, people in this demographic take the longest to find work, which is not good. But you probably, and your listeners may,

not be aware, but the increase of people over 65 who are now working compared to the year 2000. And in the year 2000, there were 32,000 people over 65 working. In 2025, there are

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You're with Wellington Access Radio on 106.1 FM, and it's Young Years, and it's the Mamas and the Papas and California Dreaming.

The Highwaymen there with Michael Rowed the Boat Ashore. And the Highwaymen recorded that song in 1960, but the song itself goes back to the American Civil War. The Righteous Brothers have for us, You've Lost That Loving Feeling.

The Righteous Brothers there with You've Lost That Loving Feeling. And it was a marathon effort recording that song. It took 39 takes over a two-day period to get it right. You're with Wellington Access Radio on 106.1 FM and it's Young Years and it's New Zealand song time. And leading off tonight is Craig Scott with Smiley.

Welcome to My World, sung there by John Hoare, also known as John Grinnell. And that version was the version that was recorded for Toyota New Zealand. The Mutton Birds have a song for us that will strike a chord, no doubt, with those familiar with Auckland on a wet, miserable day, called Dominion Road.

The Muttonbirds there and Dominion Road. Last New Zealand song, a song that you either love or hate, no two ways about it. It's the Pātea Māori Club and Poi A.

Bonnie Tyler there with Holding Out for a Hero, and that was recorded for the film Footloose. Back to 1963, and it's Bobby Vinton, Blue on Blue.

0: And with that, we've once more come to the end of the program. And this is Pat Corkery, signing off for now, wishing you all the very best. Catch you again next Thursday.
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oku lahi au pito, ai koe paseti lahi au pito, ai whanau, ka pau mō whaasio, wha asi I e TV, hanau tara noa ki obesity, e tau whanau me otmotu.

0: Get some fresh air. It's not really that hot anymore. The heat wave is over and I notice I'm coming to life again. I can barely choose what I want to do today. I want to paint. I want to work in the garden. You name it. But it's also very wet today. It rained all night. So, I'll just head to the beach because I'm really looking forward to that too. And then, I'll see what I do for the rest of the day. But I love that I can wear a sweater again.
1: I would like to know what that sounds like normal, because that sounds like AI.
2: 32. All those temperatures. So, I feel great. Totally, active. Very, okay. Very nice.
1: Okay, I didn't know that was a thing. So, just for context, the context of this video is called The Last Days of Summer, and we're starting something new. And it's kind of like a life blog of taking you through her weeks in August, and just doing stuff, generally taking the dog for walks on throwing balls and kind of sorting, I don't know. Well, I've only seen as much as you've heard. I can only speak for the visuals, and she's got AI to blast all over this, which I think is just such a damn shame, because she was talking in that video with her mouth on screen, but it was an AI overlord doing that. It's a weird, kind of weird how we get people to do that. I mean, not people, but AIs. Let's listen to John Cleese's speech about about AI.
3: You know, when Video Arts asked me if I'd like to talk about creativity, I said, AI? No problem. No problem. Because telling the

0: And I knew it would be particularly easy for me because I spent the last 25 years watching how various creative people produce their stuff and being fascinated to see if I could figure out what makes folk...
1: including me, more creative.
0: What is more? A couple of years ago, I got very excited because a friend of mine who runs the psychology department at Syracuse University, Brian Bates.
2: I'm sorry. I had kind of a direction to go off, like, the start of this, but

none of that. I had a kind of a direction to go with here. And I realized like live and stuff, but hey, I'm trying to mix it up, guys. So do I have any no's? Not really. Well, okay. I have a really big fear of needles. Needles are my worst enemy. And it's not because of what you might think. I don't know what you think. But maybe someone would think that needles are pointy and stabby. And I don't want to get stabbed in the arm or the butt or the heart. An adrenaline shot to the heart. Ugh. It's because of I think it's the process, my experience being a part of the process. As a kid, we had to get injections at school, and they kind of line us up like, I don't want to say the obvious comparison, but they'd line us up and send us through this to the library, my favorite place. My special place, the place I felt most comfortable. And they had a group of phlebotomists there ready with their needles pointing at us. They would point their needles at us and squirt the juice on the floor just to demonstrate what's going to happen. Mean, very mean nurses. I mean, phlebotomists. And I just did not feel comfortable around them. And they would stab me and prod me, yell at me for tensing my arm. I was just scared for my life. but like fast forward 10 years, and I find out I have a health condition, which is hemochromatosis, and there is a high iron in my blood. And I probably need to look this up, but I think it has something to do with not being able to process iron through food or what have you. If I eat an iron ingot, it's not going to go through me. It'll just stay inside of me. My friends like to call me Iron Man, which I completely despise because I'm not rich. I'm not an alcoholic yet. And I'm not smart. I'm not very smart. Compliments from the chef whoever created me. That means the only thing you can do is get your blood taken from blood-sucking vampires over at the blood labs. They're really nice. But, yeah, as you can imagine, I'm very afraid of it. But if you fast forward another 10 years, I'm here in the present now doing therapy, reverse conversion therapy, which is turning straight people gay. It's just a funny concept and not a very funny history. It's exposure. And so I've been going into the blood labs and doing something, having a simulation on me and doing the whole situation, but not getting the blood taken and just doing that on repeat. And it freaks me out the whole time, every time. It's crazy. But that's what exposure therapy is all about. So that was my little story about needles and exposure.

0: 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I hope you enjoyed, and I also hope you enjoy this next track from John Cleese.
1: You just.

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Hell, mad little events happen. Things map out and a few blue Maddens are like the toilets. Big beefy bounces out to reveal us.

You know what? I never really listened to the drum track on this. It's just a loop. This is like a really short loop. And it's not even faded. So simple. It's not even... It doesn't even sound like created by anybody. Okay, well, I feel like we've gotten to know each other a little bit over the last half hour. And I guess we can watch a little, we can listen, should I say, to a little bit of Dudes of Hazmat. So last time we were at the Portal of Plenty, episode 7 out of 8. To recap, I'm just going to play the 7 out of 8. But basically, there's this guy who got sent up into the stratosphere thousands of years ago. And now, in like a coffin, like slash sarcophagus, and now he's come back down. He's shot down, smashed into a house, and he's taken over the mind because his body is gone, but his spirit remains, and he has taken over the person's house or the person of the house. And they've just opened the Portal of Plenty.

and our main characters are, they need to close the portal because it's evil and stuff. All right, here you go.

0: There's been a stabbing. I've been stabbed.
1: Beat you like a termite out of Grove's rotten head.
2: Let's not waste any more time here.
1: Yes, there are preparations to be made. How would you like your face to look like a fine Italian sauce?
3: Please, Grandpa, I didn't eat your pizza. No, Grandpa, don't. No more, please. I didn't eat your pizza.
4: Groves, you okay?
3: Yes, me. Just stop it. Ow, you piss milker. I said I was Groves.
4: Well, that was for hitting me with that side panel before you birthed turd. Anyways, where did everybody go? Oh, my God.
0: Hey, guys. Did you bring more items from the shop?
5: Yeah, here's some of Aura's clothes, like you asked for.
4: And I brought this plastic crystal ball if you need that.
0: That thing's basically just a prop. This phone should work just as well.
4: Groves, please put the cap back on that thing. It's giving me a licorice headache.
5: I need it to map the mental trajectory, dude.
4: I'll use it to map a rectal tragedy if you don't put the cap back
0: on. I'm getting a signal.
4: See? North, northeast.
0: Aura, I don't know how deeply they've affected you, but I know there must be a part of you that's still good. You've got to see that Vic mustn't open that portal. Who knows what wretchedness will be unleashed?
6: No way. It's gonna be amazing. Did you know we'll be able to pull, like, frickin' gold bars and rubies out of this thing?
4: What's the matter? Did you get stoned from the marker fumes? Here, there's plenty more where those came from.
1: Shut up.
0: These are dark energies you're dealing with. You could conjure your own worst nightmare with the briefest flicker of doubt.
6: We're not amateurs. We can protect ourselves from psychic mistakes, just like we can protect ourselves from your psychic intrusions. Shut her ass out.
0: Damn.
5: Guess we can't use that method anymore. What do we do now?
4: It's easy. We just have to run through the video and look for clues so we can find their base. Wait a minute.
0: It doesn't record video.
4: What?
7: But I thought there'd be like this recording and we'd comb through it to find visual clues and... Oh. Okay.
4: Looks like we'll have to rely on memory then.
7: I remember seeing a bird.
4: If that was a great blue heron, I don't think they'll stray too far from a body of water, so we could start at the wildlife sanctuary on the Colorado River.
5: It lines up.
0: Graffiti on the walls? An abandoned building?
5: Yeah, we cleaned up an exploded meth lab at some abandoned buildings out there once. I'll just use my compass to figure out exactly how long these blocks are.
4: How about your stomach stitches? Are they feeling okay?
0: I think I see now why it's called a cesarean. Because it burns like Rome.
4: Who's that guy? Oh, here's Groves. Let's see if he found anything.
5: I don't know. None of mine were the one. Yours weren't either, I'm guessing, from the sour looks on your mugs.
4: I don't remember there being so many abandoned buildings in this area. Here, just have a drink and we'll figure out a new plan.
2: I believe I've taken root in this body and may now separate from the orb. Place it with the rest. At last, the portal of plenty.
6: What is it?

0: Alita's nearby, isn't she?
1: Yes. Look, they're only a couple of blocks away from us. They found us.
0: They're pretty far away, and they're just drinking. I'm not convinced they found us for sure. I think we should just continue with the ritual.
1: No, they found us all right. They're playing an attack is what they're doing. Oh, I don't like those suits. They block my power beams.
0: I think that old guy you possess smoked a lot of ganja. It's making you paranoid. Have you considered finding a different host body?
1: No, I like this one. It fits like my original. And it doesn't matter if I'm paranoid or what, they're still coming to get us. You two, go put an end to their snooping.
2: Put an end? How?
1: I don't care. Just hit them on the head with a rock and tie them up.
3: You could kill someone hitting them on the head with a rock.
0: Just knock their head lightly. Don't sink the rock into it. I run a shop with one of them and need her to open on Monday.
4: No need for rocks. Here's our opportunity to test the portal. But it looks like it's still powering up, so I'll start small. Something that will paralyze them. Orbs of power, 1, 2, 3. Portal of plenty, open to me. Yes, the portal works. See those guys down there? They're your enemies. Here, you guys take these spiders down there to immobilize those. Uh-oh. I hope this is just a nice old couple taking their pets for an evening stroll. Spider-Man.

0: There's been a stabbing. I've been stabbed.
1: Beat you like a termite out of Grove's rotten head.
2: Let's not waste any more time here.
3: Yes, there are preparations to be made.
1: How'd you like your face to look like a fine Italian sauce?
4: Please, Grandpa, I didn't eat your pizza. No, Grandpa, no more, please. I didn't eat.
5: Sorry, that
0: you
5: was.
0: You make music wherever inspiration.
5: That was the same one again. Sorry, this is the right one.

0: stand still, okay? We're not going to hurt you. We're just going to web you up.
1: And just let Alizarian use the portal? No way.
0: It ain't a crime to shape portal energy with your mind.
1: Yeah, but the people shaping it can't be trusted. Two of them are murderers. We can't let psychopaths have an infinite conjuring weapon. It's a reign of terror in the making.
2: And look over there. The dregs of humanity are beginning to collect in the shadows. Scumbags, like you guys. Look at them, all ready to serve Alizarian's evil whims.
0: Those are my buddies. They're just looking to make ends meet. You know how hard it is to find work in this city?
3: Well, I can live with the idea of being a scumbag just fine. As long as I get my share.
4: Ugh, we're wasting time talking to these purple nurples. I saw which building they came out of. Why don't we just...
0: You're gonna regret that.
3: Yeah, stupid.

0: kind of weak. And a need for some kind of burned weed.
1: Ah. That guy really loved his small comforts. You can't completely erase that kind of love, I guess.
0: That's right. Love conquers evil, you sons of bitches. Yes, but underneath love dwells fear. And fear happens to be one of my comfort foods. So how about if I tell the portal to make your crappiest nightmares come true? Not if we can stop you first.
2: You've got one of those spiders on you.
0: Get it off! Get away! Get away!
3: This one first. Christopher Groves. Yes, the memory of his grandfather. Memories of a horrible childhood.
0: Bring forth the grandfather of Groves. Holy smokes.
2: And now that stupid spider has webbed us together.
4: God geez, Christopher. You went and ate all my goddamn pizza, didn't you? You want to eat all my pizza, don't you? You like my pizza so much, I'm going to make you eat every single slice of my pizza. Please, Grandpa, no. No, no pizza, no Grandpa, no.
2: Oh, no. They're already conjuring stuff like old experts.
0: Don't worry, they can't read our fears with these hazmat helmets on.
3: I read your mind already. So you're afraid of babies, huh? We'll conjure the biggest baby you've ever seen.
1: We don't need to read Rosalita's thoughts. She tells me her nightmares at work sometimes. I already know.
0: What fear of yours is she gonna pull out of there?
2: I was peeling the potatoes with my auntie as a kid. Peel off the eyes and every bit of skin for me. Make him good and dead. And she'd poke me with the peeler whenever I missed a spot. Ever since then, I've had a recurring nightmare.
0: About your auntie poking you with a potato peeler?
2: No, the potato. Coming to peel my eyes and skin. I can't beat this thing.
0: Our fears will take away our energy to fight. But if we switch, spread out our fear, our protective love will double our strength.
2: All right, then.
4: God, geez, you're gonna get it.
0: You used to tickle us kids until we couldn't breathe. What? And then you'd walk around with an erection. So I fed your pizza to the dog, and I took a whiz in your cologne bottle, too. And now I'm a full-grown dude. I can bust your ass the way my parents should have done. Why are you slicing yourself, huh? Why are you slicing yourself? And Getty's combo.
2: Time for nappy naps.
0: Go back to oblivion, you abominations! That's right. Gonna get you.
2: Oh, no. What's his name?
0: Groves.
2: Groves.
0: Oh, I thought he could fly.
2: That was before, when he had the orb.
1: Did he survive?
2: Did he survive?
0: Oh, I believe so, but he's gonna wish he hadn't.
2: Look out!
0: Rosalia, the portal was opened by and feeds on evil. Doesn't that mean it could also suck evil out of a person?
2: Yes.
0: Then we just have to find a way to focus the evil out of this guy and send it into the portal, right?
2: What?
0: We just have to find a way to focus the evil out of this guy and send it into the portal.
2: Makeup. I wear it sometimes to focus psychic energy inward, but...
0: But it can also be used to focus it outward.
2: Quickly, draw a triangle on his forehead. I'll try some magical words. Sume Enmenjurana Shani.
3: I can just wipe it off, fool.
0: This isn't gonna be easy. He's developing a tolerance to my attacks.
2: When we got here, he was smoking weed. Maybe we can get his host body's weakness to distract him. Theo, catch!
0: Alright, smoke him if you got him.
2: Sumer Enmen.

0: Anjurana, Shani Da, Satanus.
1: Yeah.
2: Yo.
3: Whoa. I don't know how we got here. Hey, whose bike is that over there? Holy smokes, that's cream of the crop, baby.
1: It worked.
4: So maybe it'll drain the power to these orbs, too. What was she saying again? Sumer and Menjurana Shanidar Satanus.
5: You can't close a magic door that way.
0: She's right. There'll be a massive energy backlash.
4: Oh, massive energy. Well, too late. Better run for it.
0: Aura, old man. We gotta get out of here before that thing disintegrates us.
3: I told you all I ever cared about was my bikes. This is a Vincent Black Lightning in mint condition, cream of the crop. Holy shit, I'm just gonna admire this thing for a little while. Beautiful piece of workmanship.
5: Just a few of these and I'll be set for life.
0: Yeah, it's true. Probably only need a couple of bars to live comfortably for...
4: No, not you too. Come on, let's go.
0: Aura!
3: Look at me, look at me, look at me, look at me, look at me, look at me, look at me, look at me, look at me, look at me, look at me, look at me, look at me, look at me, look at me, look at me, look at me, look at me, look at me, look at me, look at me, look at me, look at me, look at me, look at me, look at me, look at me, look at me, look at me, look at me, look at me, look at me, look at me, look at me, look at me, look at me, look at me, look at me, look at me, look at me, look at me, look at me, look at me, look at me, look at me, look at me, look at me, look at me, look at me, look at me, look at me, look at me, look at me, look at me, look at me, look at me, look at me, look at me, look at me, look at me, look at me, look at me, look at me, look at me, look at me, look at me, look at me, look at me, look at me, look at me, look at me, look at me, look at me, look at me, look at me, look at me, look at me, look at me, look at me, look at me, look at me, look at me, look at me, 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

0: I know you dudes like the red bean walnut cakes, but if you want to try them, we have new fillings that we're promoting at the street festival tonight.
1: Yeah, and I'm the lucky one who has to wear the silly suit.
2: Oh, no.
3: I told you we came here to calm down. We have PTSD. And now you spring this on us, you bastard!
4: Thank you very much. Well, thank you so much for listening and going on that journey with me. I'm just going to leave with another handpicked track. I'm feeling actually about Elliott Smith. Why not? It's sad. I'm going to have to leave. We don't get to spend time with each other anymore. So I'm going to play, I'm going to play a few Elliott Smith tracks. So it's a surprise.

Sorry, but this show has become like watch me play Spotify tracks for myself. Oh well. Okay.

0: And to finish, just some wise words from good old Frank O'Kane. Some real wise words.
1: To make my eye travel. That's your position. That's the one you protect. Your creativity is the strongest and most powerful in this whole society. And take a look at the world. It's going nuts. The pandas keep grouping up.
0: Please.
1: We tend to remove ourselves from the madness so we can see clarity.
0: Yeah, that makes sense.
1: This is more delicate, more elegant. Now, some painters will take a plane of this and
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1: Kia ora, assalamualaikum. Welcome to another episode of Headscarves and Good Yarns. For this corridor, we're picking up kind of right where we left off from the last episode. So if you're just tuning in for this one, not to worry, you'll still be able to follow along. But last episode, I did an episode inspired by one of my favorite trashy TV shows, Love Island, because like anything else, it really is that deep and it really is that political. And at the end of last episode, we were talking about the double standards and the virtue signaling behind, you know, the term girl's girl, and when the girls chose to use it and when they chose not to. It was just really, really interesting pattern that I noticed while watching this episode. It's not unique to Love Island as well. You know, girl's girl has been a term that's been around, that's been used in so many different ways as well. And I've just, notice this pattern about how it gets used, who says it, who is and isn't deemed a girl's girl. So we're going to pick up from that point and just generally talk about virtue signaling for this episode, which is really, really interesting. Really, really interesting. So my main, thesis, if we're going to get academic about it for today, is that the loudest argument in public life right now isn't really left versus right or online versus offline. It's cheap versus costly. Because if you think about it, every single day we're flooded with moral signals, right? Whether it's hashtags or squares or girl's girl, or she's problematic, he's a good one. And none of those things actually ask us the one question that would help us sort the real from the hollow, which is, what did this cost the person who said it? Not did they mean it, because honestly, you will never be able to know that. And I feel like, it's kind of a bit of a nothing burger. But what did it cost them? And I think that's the whole ball game, and that's a lot more question than virtue signaling, yes or no. And, you know, like with everything in the show, it is nuanced. There are, you know, multiple things that can be true at the same time. And the same goes with this episode as well. I am going to be asking you to hold things that feel contradictory at the same time the whole way through this corridor. One genuine, empty, self-serving moral performance. It is real. It happens constantly, and naming it does matter. And the other thing, the accusation, the virtue signaling is now used far more often to shut down

real moral speech than to catch fake moral speech. And I think both of those things are true simultaneously. And, you know, it is kind of uncomfortable, you know, allowing both to exist or sitting with both, as opposed to not collapsing it into, you know, either everyone who posts about a cause is a fraud, or any criticism of activism is right-wing bad faith. I think this discomfort and that tension line, that is where we're going to be sitting for this episode. So, you know, buckle in, let's take a seat, let's get into it. Because I think this nuanced part is really where we need to sink our teeth into. So, you know, where Liz kind of started a good place with, you know, virtue signaling. Where did that phrase come from, and why is it important to talk about where it came from? So most people use virtue signaling like it's always existed, like it's a neutral bit of language, you know, kind of like maybe the way we say like gaslighting or trigger warning, but it hasn't always existed. It has a specific author. And I think, yeah, knowing where it came from, I think really helps understand how we should be using that term. The phrase was popularized, note I say popularized, not invented, and made mainstream by a British journalist named James Bartholomew, in an article for The Spectator in April 2015. Oh my God, that sounds like yonks ago. So The Spectator, for anyone who doesn't know, because I didn't know before doing research for this episode, but it's a British conservative magazine. And you know what? It's not a smear. I'm not coming for The Spectator's neck. It's just context, and context is really important. So the original piece was pretty specific in its targets. Bartholomew wrote about a poster he'd seen from Whole Foods with some vague language about shared values. And he wrote about BBC presenters criticizing a right-wing political party as a way of signaling their own open-mindedness. He wrote about people who'd say, quote, "I hate the Daily Mail," as, you know, a kind of shorthand for, "I'm a good left-wing caring person," without that statement requiring them to actually do anything caring. And his main thing, which, you know, is a pretty sharp observation, was this: virtue signaling doesn't require you to actually do anything virtuous. You don't have to deliver meals to an elderly neighbor. You don't have to stay in a difficult relationship for your kid's sake. You don't have to give anything up. You just have to say the right words and the right tone to the right audience, and you get the social credit anyway. Which is really, really, really interesting. Really interesting. And, you know, he described this moral posturing as positional good. And a positional good is something whose value, or whose whole value, comes from you having more of it than other people, not from any use it has on its own. Kind of think of it like a luxury handbag whose entire appeal is that not everyone can have one. If everyone had a, you know, Chanel bag, I don't even know if that's a luxury brand, to be fair. I don't know nothing about bags. But if everyone had one, it would stop being valuable, because the whole value was never really about the handbag. It was about, you know, being seen to be above the crowd. Or, I mean, now that I've like really run off this handbag metaphor, maybe you just generally like bags and you don't care about other people. But anyways, the value comes from, you know, the value, what the message says, rather than the bag itself. And, you know, his argument was moral credibility can work the exact same way. If everyone said, "I hate the Daily Mail," or maybe the New Zealand version, Aotearoa version of that would be, "I hate stuff," all the shade to stuff, it would stop, you know, functioning as a status marker. It only works as a signal of your moral standing, because it distinguishes you from people who don't say it. And, you know, this idea is actually way older than this article that came out in 2015. It goes back to

1899, this economist named Thorsten Veblen, I hope I said that correctly, coined the term conspicuous consumption to describe the exact same thing, buying and displaying things specifically because they're expensive and visible, not because you need them, purely to signal your social position to everyone watching. And so, you know, this economist Veblen was talking about the gilded age of super rich, but Bartholomew kind of took that framework and spoke about the moral language instead. And I think this is really worth sitting with, because first, the foundational definition of virtue signaling was never really about whether someone believed what they said. It was about status, and it was about distinguishing yourself from the crowd, which, you know, is a claim about the motive, something nobody outside that speaker's own head can ever fully verify. And I think that becomes a relevant point later on. And I think another thing worth noting, the term didn't stay in its original, fairly narrow lane, right? Bartholomew himself wrote a follow-up piece 6 months later, quite excited, watching the piece, the phrase, get picked up across British and then American media, used by people across a political spectrum, applied to basically anything that smelt like public moral expression. And so by 2020, the term had become common enough that it showed up in BBC's own internal editorial guidelines as a phrase journalists need to handle carefully because of how politically loaded it has become. So I think here we come to the first ear bite that I want all of us to chew on, which is virtue signaling isn't a neutral diagnostic tool that just kind of fell from the sky. It's a term that was born inside a specific ideological project. It's a conservative critique of what its author saw as cheap, performative, left-wing moralizing. And it has since been, loaded into, something that sounds like plain, obvious common sense. Almost nobody who uses the phrase today knows it. I guarantee almost no one who uses the phrase today knows that history or thinks about the fact that the term itself is doing rhetorical work, not just descriptive work. And so that's not to say that the concept is useless or that only conservatives can use it fairly. Plenty of people across the political spectrum now aim it at corporate rainbow washing, at celebrity activism, all sorts of things. And, you know, we are going to get into some of these examples, but it does mean every time you reach for that's just virtue signaling, you're reaching for a tool that was forged with a specific political edge, whether you're aware of it or not. And I think that is worth knowing before you swing that axe. It's worth knowing that. So if the term has kind of the slippery, loaded history, does that mean that the phenomenon that it's describing isn't real? No. Genuinely empty, self-serving moral performance is absolutely real. It happens all the time on every side of every issue. That question is how to actually identify it with a bit of rigor instead of just using the phrase as a vibe. And this is where I want to bring in two academic philosophers who have done, a lot of the nuanced and careful work on this exact problem. So we have Justin Tosi and Brandon Warmke, I really hope I've said that correctly, who wrote a whole book called Grandstanding, The Use and Abuse of Moral Talk. And you know what? They deliberately avoid the phrase virtue signaling because of how politically contaminated it's become, and instead build a more precise concept, which I think, it's a better tool. You know, you're kind of hitting bullseye with this rather than just saying that's virtue signaling. And this concept is called moral groundstanding. So groundstanding has two moving parts.

Part one is a recognition desire. And this just means, you know, like I want to be seen by other people as morally impressive. Not like a small incidental want, like, oh, maybe that'd be nice. Like it's a strong feeling.

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And we're coming live to you on Wellington Access Radio 106.1 FM. Good morning to all our Adventist church families out there in Wellington and also in Porirua and also in Lower Hutt.

0: Good morning to our pastor. Happy Sabbath to you and your wife and your son and the family, and also to our church family in Lower Hutts, elders, the deacon, the deaconess, and also the young people and also our members who happen to be there every Sabbath morning. Good morning, and may you have a blessed Sabbath. Friends, may I humble apologize that we're going into the Cook Islands language, but next week, Brother Adam will be here to bring a message that prepare for us for this service to come. Kia ora ana ko tātou katoa, e te o te ki a konongono mai nei, ta tātou rātio i tia pōpongi, e tia program te karangi e te karereatanga angera e toru. Ere tune, nā runga ta tātou rātio, Wellington Access Rātio e ta ia kāre e ono, tō patatai FM. 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

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Let us hear the conclusion of the whole matter. Te karanga ni Solomon ia. Fear God and keep his commandments. For this is the whole duty of the Jews. 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
4: Let us pray. We offer thanks to you, living and eternal King, for you have mercifully restored our soul within us. Your faithfulness is great. Our Father, which art in heaven, hallowed be thy name. Thy kingdom come. Thy will be done on earth as it is in heaven. Give us this day our daily bread, and forgive us our debts as we forgive our debtors. And lead us not into temptation, but deliver us from evil. For thine is the kingdom, power and the glory, forever. Amen.
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1: God is our refuge and strength, a very present help in trouble. 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Praise the Lord, everybody, all our friends out there listening in. 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
0: We are so glad to have you with us today. 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
0: Ono oruma, ang oruma ono iravatai. 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Ko mātou I a takatū rangatira. 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

0: verse of the day, Isaiah 43, verse 1. But now, thus says the Lord, He who created you, O Jacob, He who formed you, O Israel, fear not, for I have redeemed you. I have called you by name. You are mine.
1: Proverb
0: of the day. Proverbs chapter 4, verse 24 to 27. Put away from you crooked speech, and put devious talk far from you. 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
1: E maro o te vara e tuku ki atu I a koera. E te vā ketaketa e a kātea ki atu I a koera. 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E a kamara mitaki I te arara o te, I te arata o te vaivai. 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Au raka e tāpaepae ki te paekatau, e te paekaui e tapu rā I tō o vaivai auraka I kino. Our daily bread reading, open thou mine eyes that I may behold wondrous things out of thy law. Our theme for this morning, lasting joy, and our reading is found in the book of Psalm 16 verses 1 to 11. Psalm 16, verses 1 to 11. If you've got your Bible with you, you can read together with me. Preserve me, O God, for in you I take refuge. I say to the Lord, you are my Lord, I have no good apart from you. As for the saints in the land, they are the excellent ones in whom is all my delight. The sorrows of those who run after another god shall multiply their drink offerings of blood. I will not pour out or take their names on my lips. The Lord is my chosen portion and my cup. You hold my lot. The lines have fallen for me in pleasant places. Indeed, I have a beautiful inheritance.

0: I bless the Lord who gives me counsel. 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I have set the Lord always before me. Because he is at my right hand, I shall not be shaken. 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My flesh also dwells secure, for you will not abandon my soul to Sheol, or let your Holy One see corruption. You make known to me the path of life in your presence. 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Our key verse is found in the first part of verse 11. You make known to me the path of life. 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May the Lord comfort us for reading and blessing us with his word this morning. Amen.
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2: Amen. Amen. Thank you, Sister Lana and Brother Maui, for reading out Bible reading this morning. We continue with our Bible insights. We start with a new wisdom series. In episode one, we explore the book of Proverbs, what it teaches about being good at life. Proverbs is the accumulation of wisdom from generations of godly, insightful people. It promotes a life of virtue and fear of the Lord so that you can truly experience the good life. Proverbs is one of the three books that explore these themes of biblical wisdom.

0: There are three books in the Bible that have come to be called the wisdom literature: Proverbs, Ecclesiastes, and Job.
1: And all of these books are addressing the same set of questions. What kind of world are we living in? And what does it look like to live well in this world?
0: So, how to be good at life?
1: Yeah. So each of these books tackles these questions from a unique perspective, and it's important to understand

0: understand all of them to get a fully biblical perspective on the good life. So as a thought experiment, you could actually imagine each of these books as a person. So Proverbs would be like this brilliant young teacher, and Ecclesiastes the sharp middle-aged critic, and Job would be this weathered old man who's seen a lot in his day.
1: We're going to start by meeting the book of Proverbs, the brilliant young teacher. And she's not just smart, she's smart about everything, work, relationships, sex, spirituality. She has incredible insights, things you wouldn't see on your own.
0: Yeah, she would be the perfect friend to have around when you need really specific advice.
1: So what makes her so smart?
0: Well, Proverbs can see things that most people don't see. She believes that there's an invisible creative force in the universe that can guide people in how they should live. And you can't see it, just like you can't see gravity, but it affects everything that we do.
1: So what's this force?
0: Well, in Hebrew, it's called chokhmah, and it usually gets translated into English as wisdom. It's an attribute of God that God used to create the world. And chokhmah has been woven into the fabric of things and how they work. So wherever people are making good or just or wise decisions, they're tapping into chokhmah.
1: And whenever someone's making a bad decision, they're working against chokhmah.
0: Right, or as it says in Proverbs chapter 1, the waywardness of fools will destroy them, but the one who listens to wisdom lives in security.
1: So it's like a moral law of the universe.
0: Yeah, it's a cause-effect pattern, and no one can escape it. And Proverbs personifies all of this as a woman.
1: Yeah, Lady Wisdom.
0: Right, and she roams around the earth, calling out, making herself available to anyone who's willing to listen to her and to learn. Which leads to the second thing Proverbs believes, that anyone can access and interact with wisdom and use it to make a beautiful life for yourself or for others.
1: You can create with it like a designer.
0: Yes, in fact, chokhmah in Hebrew isn't simply intellectual knowledge. The word is also used to describe a skilled artisan who excels at their craft, like woodworking or stonemasonry. So you show you possess chokhmah when you put it to work and develop the skill of making a good life.
1: Okay, that makes sense. So let's do this. Let's go find some wisdom.
0: But before you do, Proverbs has one more really important thing to consider. Chokhmah isn't some impersonal force. It's an attribute of God himself. And so in Hebrew thought, your journey to becoming wise has to begin with what Proverbs calls the fear of the Lord. It's this healthy respect for God's definition of good and evil. And true wisdom means learning those boundary lines and not crossing them.
1: Now, all those ideas you just unpacked are in chapters 1 through 9 in Proverbs. But when I think of the book of Proverbs, I think of the collection of sayings, the Proverbs themselves. Tell me about those.
0: Yeah, those are what you find in chapters 10 on to the end of the book. It's a collection of hundreds and hundreds of proverbs about any and all aspects of life. And chokhmah gets applied to them, resulting in this wise guidance to help you find a path towards success, and no matter what you do.
1: If I design my life with these sayings, life is going to be good.
0: Yeah, or as Proverbs puts it, it'll give health to your bones, prosperity, a long, rich life.
1: Which is a really big claim.
0: But you can see how it's often the case. Wise people, they tend to do better. Things usually work out well for them in life. And so that is the promise and the wisdom of the book of Proverbs.
1: The book of Proverbs is really beautiful. But if we take a step back, some people would argue it's a little too simplistic. Because sometimes horrible things happen to really wise people, and sometimes foolish people get rewarded. It doesn't always work the way we think it should work.
0: That's right. Which is why we need to go and listen to our next wise friend, Ecclesiastes the critic. Because he's wrestled with that very problem, and he's going to push us further in our journey to find the good life. Hey, you guys. Thank you for watching The Bible Project. You can find a lot more videos like this one on our YouTube channel.
1: We believe the Bible is a unified story. It all leads to Jesus and has profound wisdom for the modern world.
0: So we're making videos about key themes that run throughout the whole storyline of the Bible.
1: We also make videos that unpack different books of the Bible, looking at its literary structure, the themes of that book, kind of like the one you just watched on Proverbs. We've got a lot more videos to do and a few more series that we want to do as well.
0: The Bible Project, it is totally supported by you guys, and thank you so much for all that you're doing. 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

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It is that time again. We come live to you from downtown Wellington, just sharing our testimonies and whatever happening within our community around the

0: Atlantic regions. And also any notices about bereave, we'd like to share that with you. Firstly, give honor, praise God, he's the head of our life, for giving us another opportunity, another chance this morning to wake up and breathing the life of Jesus. Give honor, praise God, for this radio program, Pastor's Hour, coming live to you, for giving us the opportunity to share about the Bible stories, about the daily bread, and about our living. My testimony for this morning, just honor God for my family, for my wife, my children, and also for my grandchildren. Just honor God for the word, for the job, and also for the family, friends around my midst. My blessing for this morning is just waking up again this morning and giving honor, praise God, for the life that he has given me, and also for looking after me, and also my family, and also our community. And also my last blessing is just grateful that I have my grandchildren to continue living their own dreams, living their sports, and also living their schooling. So I am so blessed that they are here, and also my children, and also our community in Wellington. God bless you all.
1: Hallelujah. I just want to thank God and praise the Lord, for he is such a beautiful and wonderful God to me. I thank God for his blessing for my wife, for my children, and for my grandchildren. I thank God that he brought me to the radio station safely, driving all the way from Puriro with the weather being wet, and arrived to the station safe and sound. I thank God that and grateful for still having a job. There are people out there losing their jobs, and pray that God will that you will find another job. Because I just want to say thank you, Lord, that I am still employed. Thank God for the home that he's provided for me and my family. I thank God for a wonderful week. Everybody talks about the weather being so bad, and for me, the weather is being good because I can't control the weather. All I want to say thank you, Lord, for the weather, for the rain, for the cold. Because this is a season of cold. It's winter time. We are entering winter. So there's no reason for me to complain about God's weather. So God is great, for he is worthy to be praised. Amen.
2: Amen. Praise the Lord, everybody. And I have a testimony today. I want to thank God and praise the Lord for being such a good and amazing God to me. I want to thank God and praise the Lord for his provision over my life. I want to thank God and praise the Lord for my husband, my children, my family at home, both my sets of parents, my own parents, and my in-laws. I want to thank God and praise the Lord. My first blessing is that I've forgotten how to be a mum to adult children. I'm just so busy with the little one that sometimes I forget that I have two older children. But I want to thank God and praise the Lord that my children are my joy, that I got to, that my son Leroy is okay, and I want to thank God and praise the Lord for his healing over my son. I want to thank God and praise the Lord for sports. Sports have started again in our household, so winter sports, netball, rugby league, has started in our Norte household. So I want to thank God and praise the Lord for that. Just to get out of the house, mingle, get to see people, say hello to other people, and I want to thank God and praise the Lord for that. I thank God and praise the Lord for being able to move around. So I'm thankful to God that I still get to use my feet and every fiber of my being that I'm still able to use it, because, somewhere in the world there's somebody they can't move, or so I want to thank God and praise the Lord.

0: I want to thank God and praise the Lord for my job. I want to thank God and praise the Lord for my place of work that He's blessed me to be in. So I'm thankful to the Lord for the radio ministry that He gets to, that God continues to walk with me in my faith. And I want to thank God and praise the Lord for being here. I pray and hope that everybody has a great day today. Jesus' mighty name. Amen.
1: Praise the Lord, and thank you for the testimonies, and thank you for listening to our radio this morning, for our testimonies, our Bible reading, and we pray that your day be a blessing. Yes, the weather is not great, but we always say God is great, for He is worthy to be praised. Amen.

0: Kia ora, tamariki ma, and welcome to another story time with Auntie Lana. Gather around, find a comfy spot, and listen closely because today we have another wonderful story. Before we begin, here is a Bible verse to set the mood. Psalms 119, verse 105. Your word is a lamp to my feet and a light to my path. Now, are you ready? Let's open our ears and our hearts as Auntie Lana takes us on our exciting journey. Amen, Auntie Lana.
1: Amen. Good morning and praise the Lord, children. Welcome to another story time on this beautiful Sunday morning. Well, this morning we have a story based on biblical principles. Remember, I did say that we have lots of stories based on biblical principles now. And this story today values, and the values about friendship. So this story today is based on friendship, based on biblical values. Okay, so here's our story today, children. I hope you're settled down, you're ready, and have your cup of Milo with you. Our story for today, the title of our story is Milo and the Mango Tree. In a peaceful village by the sea, a little boy named Milo loved climbing his favorite mango tree. Reminds me of my childhood in Moke. It was tall and strong with juicy golden fruit that he shared with his family. One day, Milo noticed and saw a new girl, Leilani, sitting alone near the tree. She had just moved to the village and didn't know anyone. Milo wanted to say hello, but he wasn't sure what to say. He remembered what his mama always told him. Remember, Milo, what Proverbs chapter 17 verse 17 says, a friend loves at all times. So Milo picked the ripest mango.

Diego walked over to Leilani and said, "Hi, I'm Milo. Would you like to share a mango with me?" Leilani's eyes lit up. "Yes, please," she said with a smile. From that day on, Milo and Leilani played under the tree, told stories, and helped each other with their chores. When Leilani was sad, missing her old home, Milo listened and reminded her how special she was. When Milo scraped his knee, Leilani brought him water and a flower to cheer him up. One morning, a big storm came. The mango tree was shaking and the fruits had fallen. Together, Milo and Leilani helped pick the good ones and shared them with all the neighbors who didn't have much. The villagers smiled and said, "These two are really good friends. They care, they share, and they are always there." And under the mango tree, their friendship grew very strong, just like the roots of the tree that held steady in every season. Now, children, the life lessons of this story. Number one, friendship means kindness. So if you have friends at school, I hope you're being kind to them, just like Milo offered the mango. And I hope you're offering lunch to your friends at school that do not have much. So being kind can open the doors to new friendships. Number two, a true friend cares in happy and sad times. Good friends support each other through feelings, changes, and challenges. Sharing is loving. When we share what we have, even small things, it shows the love of Jesus. And lastly, God wants us to be good friends. The Bible teaches us to love one another, be gentle, and forgive. That's our story for today, children. And may God bless you. And may you tune in again this time next week for another story time with Auntie Lana. 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

0: 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You're listening to Pastor's Hour on Wellington Access Radio 106.1 FM. As we tune our hearts to receive God's message, let us reflect on the powerful words from Romans 10:17. So then, faith comes by hearing, and hearing by the word of God. 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Over to you, Pastor.
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1: Well, we finished smooth jazz today with Ramsey Lewis there and Nancy Wilson with the track which was written and recorded by Van Morrison back in 1970, of course, Moondance. 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
5: Standing on the precipice, looking at the alluring darkness of the weird and the strange. Will you take the leap? How far down can you go? Here on Rabbit Hole Radio. 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Your weekly excursion into the weird, the wondrous, and the wild across time and culture and history. All those anomalous points that make you go, huh? I'm Zach Mandeville, and I'm joined, of course, by...
9: I'm Lecky Lyons.
5: How are you, Lecky? How's your day?
9: Feeling pretty good. Lovely morning here in Wellington. How are you, sir?
5: Also doing great, yeah.
9: This is a nighttime thing.
5: It's a nighttime show recorded. I mean, we're ruining the illusion.
9: There is no illusion, though.
5: Yeah. The midnight desert radio that's being filmed in the morning by the sea.
9: I like that. But we are going for a midnight desert vibe.
5: Yeah. So ignore that. How is your evening going, Lucky?
9: It's really cold.
5: Yeah.
9: Really cold.
5: But the stars are beautiful.
9: The stars are beautiful. It's probably been like gray for like a couple weeks. And we've just got a nice opening. So the stars are beautiful. We've got a full moon coming up.
5: It's wonderful, yeah.
9: We love a full moon.
5: I love that we don't know when this will come out or when people are hearing it. You might be hearing this, and the moon doesn't exist anymore.
9: Yes.
5: But our radio show does. But at the time in which we are talking, a full moon is about to arrive.
9: Yes, and you know of moons.
5: Yes, so yeah.
9: You can imagine that.
5: And today we're going to be talking about a bunch of cool stuff, probably. But I thought, let's change it up a little bit and talk about some news of the weird. But because time is an illusion, let's do news of the weird from way back when. And I want to read another passage from the Tales of the Supernatural by Gandao of 200 AD or so, China, and see what was going on back then, if that sounds good to you.
9: Let's do it. Yeah, let's do it.
5: Why am I seeking your approval?
9: You know
5: it's already
9: want
5: decided.
9: It.
5: I'm holding it. We know it's going to happen. All right. This is called Sun Tzu Hun. And the passage was, we do not know where Sun Tzu came from, but in Eastern Han times, he visited Luoyang and the highest officers there. He brought only one dipper of wine and a strip of meat to entertain in a score of places, for which he apologized, saying, I have come from afar, and these are poor supplies for entertainment, but I hope they will show my deepest respect. Several hundred persons shared tables with him.

0: They all drank and ate the entire day without lack. When he departed, everyone saw a white cloud arise, which lasted from morning to night. At that time, one centenarian claimed that when he was young, he had seen Sun selling botanicals in the Kwai Chi marketplace, and he appeared then much as he did now. Sun was not happy living in Luoyang, and Sun left. During the Changxi rain period in Changyan near the wall by the eastern embankment, someone once saw him together with an aged gentleman rubbing a brass figurine of a man. The older one said to Sun, "I watched them cast this bronze nearly 500 years ago." The onlooker called out, "Mr. Su, please, tarry a moment," and hurried to intercept him. Sun did not appear to be traveling swiftly, but the man could not overtake him, even on a galloping horse.
1: So he was a vampire.
0: He was a vampire who was also a mortal alien creature. When he leaves sort of a puff of smoke that lasts all day.
1: Well, we have seen alien cloud craft, right?
0: Yeah.
1: That's like a subgenre.
0: The New Zealanders saw it during World War I.
1: They did.
0: There's a letter from some New Zealanders who said that they saw a British regiment disappear into a cloud that drifted away.
1: Yeah, that's funny because that is also in that movie Nope, right?
0: Yeah.
1: Yeah.
0: It's all connected.
1: It's all connected.
0: Which I love. I love reading stuff from a millennia ago. That reminds me of the conspiracy theories around Keanu Reeves not aging and also might be a vampire.
1: Yeah.
0: And then just that additional, like, not him being superpowered, but just he starts walking away and they can't catch him and he's not running, but a galloping horse still can't catch up to him. I don't know what that means.
1: I mean, that's good.
0: Just a fun little passage. Yeah.
1: That is good. I mean, it brings us all the way around to what we're talking about today, which is...
0: synchronicities.
1: Yeah.
0: Yeah.
1: I mean, just in this one news story, we've pretty much paralleled it to everything going wrong in today's world.
0: It is. It's the feeling that it's all connected. It's all connected and being creatively driven or written or whatever, which is an interesting thought.
1: Yeah. So how about you break down like as an overview for what we're talking about today? What are we talking about today?
0: We'll find out. I think we need to. We'll let the collage happen.
1: Yeah.
0: And like a synchronicity, of meaningful coincidences, meaningful connections. We will hope that everything we say is all connected.
1: Yes.
0: And we'll find out in the same way that we don't know when you're hearing this or what time it's being recorded. We also don't necessarily know at this moment whether any of this is going to make sense.
1: Yeah.
0: Or I have a trust.
1: Some of this is going to change your life, people. You know, you never know.
0: Maybe. That's a small hope we have, is that this radio show does.
1: When I think about synchronicities, like there are the famous ones that kind of set the standard for it, which is, I think, Booth versus Lincoln, right? And things like that. The idea that all of these random number generators all sunk up right before 9/11. Have you heard about that?
0: No. Keep listing them, though. Keep going.
1: It's endless.
0: Yeah.
1: And so that's when I think about synchronicity, I think about that. And I also think about like the origins of like The Alchemist, where synchronicities are looked at as omens, some good, some bad.
0: Is this The Alchemist as like a profession or the book?
1: The book.
0: Okay.
1: Pablo something something. Everyone knows the book. Yeah.
0: Yeah. Yeah. Because it's the basic definition, synchronicity is the, was a term coined by the Carl Jung, the psychologist and mystic.
1: 1930s. Yeah.
0: Yeah. Or I don't know if he considered himself a mystic, but I do. And him and his peer, Wolfgang Pauli, which we could go into.
1: Cool name.
0: Incredible guy. But he's describing something that has been talked about throughout the ages or whatever. Which, yeah, is this feeling of two events connected together non-causally. Not through a cause and effect or through a sequence, but connected by some sort of meaning that... implies a ordered connection and authorship to the world. Like it's strange coincidences that give an impression of intense meaning that changes your life in some sort of way.
1: Have you heard of

0: the Global Consciousness Project?
1: No.
0: I think that I started looking at these people because they talk a lot, they speak a lot of synchronicities, and they're trying to test it. So they got a bunch of people in a room with a bunch of random number generators, and they try to get the people to somehow affect the number generating. And okay. they could to a certain point. You know what I mean? Like, I think it was between 12 and 24%. And then as like a side thing to that, they had these random number generators going, and right before 9/11, they all sunk up together, and they shouldn't do that. And then 9/11 happens, and then they go back to normal.
1: What does that mean?
0: That is a crazy thing to say out loud. It makes me want to stop and to make sure that this is correct
1: information. No, I don't think we should, because, I mean, this is just a disclaimer. I think it's we should have the freedom of just, we don't know what we're talking about. And that's all good. Like, I
0: don't well, so, I mean, this is a... this is like an example of it, in the same way that apparently the telephone was invented at the same time by two different people in two different places.
1: Sure. Okay.
0: In the same way that Newton came up with calculus at the same time as his opposite came up with calculus, different places in this different ways to the well, but at the very same time. So that's like the synchronicities that I guess is like a global explanation, or yeah, like a global a set of examples.
1: So they're seeing these instances, and then they're tying it to that there is a global unconsciousness that people are tapping into.
0: It's and like just to go on with the number generators again, apparently these numbers have sunk up a number of times, and the second time after 9/11 was the 2004 tsunami. So it sunk up again right before that happened. That's crazy. That's crazy to say out loud. And I
1: just love this is wonderful to me. I enjoy conversations like this, including that key details we don't have of, like, who are the people predicting, and what are the computers? It's to just have it be that there are just computers giving numbers, and then they sync up just before 9/11 and a tsunami, and then they stop syncing up again, is a story I would hear on, like, a school bus.
0: Yeah.
1: And then I would just be like, the world is wild and crazy, and I don't need more details.
0: I'll give you one more, right? It's okay. The guy that he wrote a book talking about it wasn't the Titanic, but it was named something similar to the Titanic, with similar dimensions,
1: right,
0: to everything, and going down in a similar way as the Titanic. And then in his lifetime, that happening in almost an identical way.
1: The boat was called the Titan.
0: That was.
1: Yeah.
0: And it also, he wrote in the book that there weren't enough, there was the bare minimum amount of life rafts,
1: right,
0: to which everybody died in a similar manner. But these are like another set of synchronicities, right?
1: So that's the type of synchronicity that I'm interested in. Mm. Of the, and it's been a continuing part of why we're talking about it today or whatever, is that, like, we keep seeing instances of people writing stuff that seems to then anticipate or predict events in the future, or the future itself is inspired in some way by the writing, and just the impact that art has on the world is eerie and beautiful.
0: It's like the Simpsons effect almost, right? Like, right, how they seem to have predicted a lot of things,
1: which goes into like pattern matching and such. Once you have 29 seasons of episodes.
0: Like 37 seasons.
1: Yeah. They just made another one right as we were talking. They're up to 40 seasons now.
0: It's good.
1: Yeah, yeah. It's a fourth golden age of The Simpsons. But like, yeah, you could cherry pick and find the effect or whatever. But then there are also moments, like the thing I find interesting is when authors themselves seem overtaken. And so this happened with like Philip K. Dick, where
0: like stream of conscious, or you mean like they're having their they're leaning into their crazy period?
1: I think it ends up being the same. Like it's a like amplified feedback loop where and so in Philip K. Dick's example, he would write passages that he then had experiences in real life that were real life acting out scenes from a novel he had written years before.
0: Mm.
1: And so that had a deep impact on him.

0: the point in which he felt that we were living in an illusion, and that the true life that was him living in 50 AD as a hidden Christian in Roman times. But what was coming to him, and yeah, it's strange, but at the same time, he also set not only like the direction and path of science fiction, but there are so many moments, these small details in his novels that have happened in real life now. Like he has a visionary aspect to his sci-fi that anticipated like computers and the internet and robots. There's an incredible section in one of his books where a guy is unable to leave his house because his door is on a subscription plan and he hasn't paid the subscription fee, so his door has turned off.
1: How wonderful.
0: And that does, like, written in the 70s, but that is a problem that people have today with toasters or whatever, or like any other thing that is based off of a weird...
1: car doors that don't have, like, latches, mechanical latches that you can't open because there's no power to the car.
0: Right, right.
1: That's, I mean, that's brilliant.
0: And so you have, like, that Simpsons effect where you have that thing of, like, the car door, and then someone's like, oh, this is like the Philip K. Dick novel in which they mention, and you're sort of doing a cherry pick.
1: Yeah, there's your echo chamber.
0: Except that the author himself is like, I'm predicting my own life. I just had this experience I just had, I wrote about 5 years ago. So he himself is also acknowledging it. And the same thing happened with, there's other authors. Robert Anton Wilson had a moment of this. And Carl Jung himself had a moment where he just had a 5 year period in which he gave into all of his madness,
1: I like that.
0: Waking visions and all that. And it set the stage for all of his psychology after.
1: Define that 5 year period. Is he in a depressed state? Is he in a manic state? Or are you saying that he's just whatever he's channeling, he's allowing to channel to see what it is?
0: My understanding of this is from like 1913 to 1916 or 17, I believe. Carl Jung had this period in which he was starting to get like hallucinations or sort of like visions of sorts. And instead of, and it was tied to his break with Freud, where the two of them were dear friends and peers or whatever among the beginnings of psychology. And then they had a professional and personal break and were going down different paths. And it had this tremendous effect on Jung that also started to lead into strange dreams and visions and such. And his method then was, I'm just going to like answer and move through these visions. I'm just going to experience them. And so for years, he like during the day kept seeing patients and such. And at night would just be like, I'm seeing this vision. Let's talk to it. Let's see what's happening with it. Let's allow the craziness to overtake.
1: Interesting.
0: And during this time, he was writing an illuminated manuscript that called the Red Book that was kept in a Swiss vault for decades and then was published again in like 2012. But it was this like deeply illustrated book. I don't know. But deeply, like this incredibly illustrated book of visions and his stories and him describing all of the stuff he was having, like the mental excursion that he was going through and such, right? But it also helped form his understanding of the archetype theory that he was working with, the like moving through the madness and answering to the unconscious and all of that. Like he experienced and came out on the other side, creating Jungian psychology.
1: So he's like the first guy, I guess, in modern history that went through the fire, right? It's like a metaphor for a lot of different other cultures, but to go through the fire and to come out of it and to learn all these things is that's pretty cool.
0: He had a shamanic experience and in a way like can be seen as like a shaman, but that... He wouldn't self like he was still doing it as a scientist and such, and it's adding like a term to describe it, which builds a connection that is maybe not there.
1: Yeah, he wrote a book about this, and so I read the book like a week ago, and then I completely forgot the book. But at the very beginning of the book, he just explains that over many many years, he's indicated, he's pointed towards, he's spoken very little about

0: synchronicities and how they fit into other parts of his work. But he's just got a book directly on it. And it's right. not very big. But it pretty much says what we already know, like everything else, that everything is connected, and that there's good omens, bad omens, good synchronicities, bad synchronicities, and that they can help you make decisions, help you change. You know what I mean? Like just weird things.
1: I think that's the... Because there's the interesting coincidences. And so like the kind of fun, I was thinking of this thing and then it happened, which is just a coincidence.
0: I was thinking about somebody and they called me is what he talks a lot about because they had the telephone, right? Or
1: right.
0: I guess, but that's the same thing.
1: Right. But then the moment when a synchronicity is like... when the coincidence seems to be an answer to a question you were asking or like, so it holds meaning for you and changes you. So it's not just a random coincidence, but it's that the world itself seems to be responding to your inner state.
0: It's like looking at something in the sense that, the Emerald Tablet, right? Keep going back to that, but it's not actually a book that you read. It's more symbols. So if you see something like in The Alchemist, they talk about two birds attacking each other. And in that, you get like a vision of whatever was going to happen next.
1: Right.
0: And you know what I mean? Like, yeah. I don't know. I wish you'd read it because it's quite interesting.
1: I'll read it. I'll read it. I'll read it by next episode. We'll talk about it.
0: Jeremy Irons does a great audio version of it. I think it's only like 2 hours long.
1: Wonderful. Perfect.
0: It's wonderful.
1: Yeah.
0: What is your experience with synchronicities in your life?
1: So I've had them in like two ways. Like I've had the fun coincidences that send like a chill up your spine. Mm. And then I've also had moments and they're kind of happening at the moment where you like it happens as you're doing like a lot of creative writing or as I'm doing like creative acts where things start to in the world seem to be guiding me towards the next bit of creative inspiration. Like it's like a feeling of persistent inspiration, which I feel so arrogant. I feel like I need to have bigger works to myself. You know, like I was in a period of inspiration of 7 days and it ended up with an interesting blog post or a joke I wrote. But yeah, like my last hour or whatever, the thing I did for Fringe was one where as I was writing it, I was continually having these odd signals that seemed to reflect stuff I had just written.
0: Was this a show about yourself, your life?
1: It was made up, though. And so I was intentionally mythologizing, fictionalizing my life.
0: That sounds pretty good.
1: And so, and I even had that moment where I... Because I am woo-woo on this. I go into like grandma territory a little bit of like you don't want to mess with this. And so I had like things that I was making up and I could have made up things about myself that would have fit the story I was telling in which I ended up a worse person. And then I was like, better not do that
0: because yeah,
1: it's
0: totally
1: going to
0: believe that.
1: Show itself. And so I changed the fictionalizing because I was aware that it could have an effect on my own self and then started to see the feedback from that. I'm speaking so vaguely, I think because...
0: I love it, dude. Yeah. I love it. You're saying that if you were to write yourself on paper, your experience of like over the last 200 years with this information has led you to believe that you would rather not write a negative person down.
1: Yeah.
0: You'd rather put a more positive example on because what you write seems to become... your life.
1: I'll tell you an example of this, not from my life, but it's tied. And I like that I don't know where your examples come from sometimes where you tell me stuff and that delights me. And mine are just mostly comic books. And I try to speak.
0: It's a wealth of knowledge.
1: Yeah, but they just continually provide. So a famous one is The Invisibles, which I think you should read. I think you would like. But it's a very esoteric, like meant to be like mindfuck of a text by Grant Morrison. And famously, Grant Morrison was writing it. They

0: described it as like a hyper sigil, where they were trying to make the comic itself be like a divinatory experience for you as you were reading it. That it was like they were using chaos magic to write the book itself. But they also included themselves as a character in the comic book. And then during a passage, their like stand-in character, this person named King Mob, they wrote, started to have an illness and was like, and it worked for the plot for King Mob to get sick. And as they were writing it, they also got like abnormally sick, or like sick in a way that couldn't be explained, to the point in which they were hospitalized. And they realized, oh, I'm manifesting my own life in this text. And so they switched the story that they were writing and publishing in this comic for King Mob to suddenly be okay. And that corresponded to them also healing. And so it's a weird...
1: I love it because it makes me think about like the idea that we don't know where consciousness comes from. Mm-hmm. And whatever your ego is, believes what the comic has written. And so your body starts to, you know what I mean? It's like why they say self-talk is so bad if it's negative self-talk.
0: Yeah.
1: Because you're projecting something out that you eventually manifest towards, right?
0: Yeah. And it's one where there is the, like a rational way to explain it, but that doesn't really matter because the effect of it, the effect is what Grant Morrison believes. Right. Mm-hmm. Like, so Grant Morrison had an experience in which they thought that by writing themselves healing in a fictional world, they would heal in real life. And the result of it was that they healed.
1: Yeah.
0: Even if there is another explanation of it, which is as likely, their belief is in the mystic one. And the effect of that belief did show itself in the world. If that,
1: yeah, like, you are materializing something that is like an idea,
0: right?
1: I'm reminded of the there's something in Stanford where they were slowly poisoning rabbits, and one of the rabbits wasn't dying because they were trying to see the effects of something.
0: Uh-huh.
1: And then when they went and asked the person that was feeding this particular rabbit, what are you doing? You doing anything to this rabbit? They said, no, I'm feeding it like everyone else. They asked him, can you feed the rabbit now? Instead of just putting food in the cage, he would pick the rabbit up and stroke the rabbit as he fed the poison to the rabbit. And the rabbit got, like, it stayed at a normal, healthy level. And they couldn't figure it out.
0: Yeah.
1: And it's like it's something to do with the positive talking, I love you, rabbit, you're a good little rabbit, look at you, white rabbit, and also, like, the physical touching of the rabbit and stroking of the rabbit. Does any of that make sense?
0: I mean, none of it makes sense.
1: None of it makes
0: sense.
1: But it's
0: not meant to.
1: Well,
0: The story you told.
1: I feel something about
0: that.
1: And
0: the point that you were giving made sense to me. What was happening does it. And, yeah. But that's what's wonderful about it. Yeah.
1: A lot of, say, in 2026, when people think about synchronicities, they think about, they try to explain it with woo-woo, right? But mm-hmm. They'll use a quantum physics that, what is the spooky distance, the two particles, one touches the other.
0: Sure.
1: Wow, there's a word for it.
0: It's like spooky action at a distance or quantum entanglement.
1: Yeah.
0: But all of it
1: quantum
0: is.
1: Quantum entanglement, but the one where you can, where one thing here can be affected from a distance away. Does that make sense?
0: Yeah.
1: I can't remember the word. It'll come back to me later. But they use that a lot in like the 80s new age kind of way where like we don't even understand how it works, but it explains what we do physically, I guess.
0: Yeah.
1: Oh, I hope some of this makes sense. We'll scratch that.
0: Just the constant asking the listeners, just like, please write in if this... Do you know what we're saying?
1: Does anybody know?
0: There's an interesting part where, like, quantum physics being, like, a modern science that does have an aspect of the observer affecting the results.
1: Mm.
0: And that can be seen in peer-reviewed scientific journals or whatever. And then a brief summary of that notion immediately becomes metaphor that then is used in New Age and magical thoughts. And so, or like publications. And so you now have what has for centuries just been magical thought. Now is magical thought that's been backed up by science.
1: Yeah.
0: But

0: it's on either end is not fully accurate, unless in few occasions or whatever of science mystics or whatever. But one version of this that I really enjoy is the origin of synchronicity, of like as Jung was coining it or whatever, which the story, as I understand it, it was him and a physicist, Wolfgang Pauli, and Wolfgang Pauli was coming to him for therapy because he was having a number of issues and strange dreams and such. And their work together helped formulate this notion of synchronicity. But another problem that Wolfgang Pauli was having, who was like a quantum physicist and like working with like early atomic theory and all that. But he had a problem where he kept making electronic devices blow up or like malfunction.
1: Yeah. He'd toaster, right? First.
0: And
1: then something in the
0: scientific instruments.
1: Sorry, I'll let you tell the story. Please finish.
0: And so it's this thing where that doesn't make any sense. And like the reasoning why, you know, like where he just seems to be charged up with something that is connected to his emotional state, that when he enters a room, maybe a glass vial will explode or the radio will shut down or whatever. And there's a woo-woo explanation of this, which is that he's got caught up in some sort of sex magic thing that he needs to figure out to have it. And you could be like, well, that's not rational. I don't want to explain it. But what is happening is that when he would go to conferences, they would situate him, like seat him away from the air conditioner, you know, because they're not like going to try to look into it. They're not going to say that he's going to explode the thing. But for practical purposes, we should probably not have them near electronic devices, which I just like these are fellow scientists or whatever. And there's a slight conspiracy theory of sorts in that he could have been working on the Manhattan Project, but didn't, because like Oppenheimer and others were concerned of what the Pauli effect would do when they're working on a nuclear bomb and he might accidentally blow it up or whatever. So it's this thing where they don't want to say straight off he makes things explode just walking by, but they have adjusted their
1: science working. Superstition.
0: Yeah.
1: That is crazy. I don't know what I think about that, but I do think that there is something to be said about the, like, when you think of a scientist, when I was a kid, you would think that they were probably all atheists in a certain way. But I think like the percentage of religious scientists has gone way up.
0: Yeah. And it's a wide description of what religion is or whatever. Like they're mystics in many, many cases.
1: Yeah.
0: They're following something. Yeah.
1: That is interesting. I never thought about that. Well, like, go on.
0: No, please.
1: No, I was just going to say natural philosopher, and then before that was like a shaman or something. You know, like there is a weird thing where they branched off, I guess. I guess during Newton's time, everyone became like a Toffington kind of thing.
0: So related to this, of sorts, a fun rabbit hole is the I Ching, the like oracular tradition from China, which do you know much or have you used that before?
1: Not at all. That is the AI?
0: Maybe. It's a book. It's the Book of Changes. And it's the I Ching is a divination system made out of like 64 hexagrams. And so the idea, the tradition of it is you would, through chance, either by throwing coins or doing a specific dividing up of yarrow stocks, you end up being able to form a hexagram, like six lines stacked, and the lines are either broken or unbroken. And through that simplicity, you're able to create 64 possible hexagrams, each of them related to like two different characters, the top three and the bottom three, which then form a symbol that you can consult in the book itself, the Book of Changes. And there will be some divination and judgment given upon how, you know, you the question you're asking and the resulting hexagram. And so Carl Jung was like interested in this and ended up writing the foreword for the like English translation that came out in the 60s that had a big effect on art and culture and such, because

0: it is an example of synchronicity, because like you're using chance to, you know, of tossing coins or whatever to create an exact symbol that seems to be the symbol that represents the moment itself, because it has some answer to you that is like deeply meaningful and seems to be a direct answer. But one other interesting aspect of this book is that it has been around for millennia and had another influence on the West by Leibniz, who was, when you're talking about two people creating calculus, one was Newton and the other was Leibniz. No name I'm pronouncing. The only name I could pronounce well is my own. And even sometimes that I get it wrong. But he was deeply interested in like Chinese philosophy, discovered the I Ching, was potentially using it for divinatory purposes, but also recognized he was working on like binary mathematics and recognized in the I Ching a version of the binary system that he was also devising. And so the I Ching as an oracular device directly influenced his creation of binary mathematics, which directly led to computing, in which we now have made AI that people are using as oracles that are essentially text and text prediction machines. And so like a giant corpus of books that people are asking information from and seems to be given an answer to. That's all.
1: I mean, that's crazy. What? I didn't know where you were going with that. But the idea that
0: one big circle.
1: It is crazy. And the idea is, yeah, it is kind of AI-ish, right? It's almost like, what would you describe a program, but in text form?
0: Yeah.
1: I mean.
0: But for me, it gets to a thing of good and bad art. And so, like, it is one. I think that they're fundamentally different because it is, like, a book that has persisted. And there's something, like, it's a collected bit of knowledge that has been worked on. And so you just have this work of art. There's something different between that and a system run by a business that is sucking up rivers and trying to, like, get the most money out of you because they have a vision of the future in which they all become robots. Like, one is good, one is bad, but they're both touching upon the same notion that art can find itself and manifest itself in life in some interesting way.
1: What's your earliest experience with synchronicities? I can think of a bunch of times in my youth where I was driving a car unlicensed. And just trying to teach myself how to drive. And the idea of just a couple seconds earlier, I would have crashed. A couple seconds later, I would have been pulled over. Do you know what I mean? But I've just kind of slowly and steadily been allowed to learn how to drive. And I learned a lot by taking cues from the universe, I guess. What about yourself?
0: Earliest was probably like driving in the car with my family, thinking of a song, and then my sister started singing the song. And that would happen a few times. And I think that's a common enough experience. You know, like you can kind of bring that up.
1: Like siblings vibe? Or you mean just like a popular song?
0: It's, yeah, there's some song going through your head. And then you like enter an office and the person at the desk is singing and humming that song. Mm-hmm. But like that's easily explained by it being a popular song that is
1: in a world where
0: hearing.
1: We listen to the radio and watch television.
0: Right.
1: It seems a lot easier to come across something like that, I guess.
0: Right, right. I was thinking about American Idol, and then I showed up, and a person says, "Have you seen the new American Idol?" How do they know?
1: Yeah.
0: And it's because 40 million people are watching it.
1: Yeah.
0: But then I've had, the synchronicity stuff is interesting because you are describing dreams. And it is a like dream-like feeling in your life, right? Of like that you have a set of connections that are symbolically meaningful and the logic of how they work is through that symbolism tied to your own unconscious, which is similar to you navigating through a dream. And it has a profound impact on you, but also I just have a feeling of when I'm telling the story, it is a arduous story for the listener to get through. In the same way where you're like, I had a dream in which I was at my grandma's house, but it wasn't my grandma's house. And I just realized I'm hungry, but I wasn't. And like, that's not a story. That's not an interesting thing. Like, I feel like stories of synchronicity have a similar, because their profoundness to you can't be communicated to another person.

0: I like the idea in The Alchemist. I think that there is one thing when there's a concept in The Alchemist where you listen to your heart when you're a child, and then over a certain a period when you're an adult, you stop listening to it, so it stops speaking to you. Mm. But there's something where when it does start talking to him again, it reminds him of when he was a shepherd. And he had grown violently ill so that he stayed in one place an extra night, that the universe had done that because it was two men trying to rob him. And because he didn't show up over that night, those men had moved on. The idea that we don't actually see the serendipity, right? But that only after the fact, you know what I mean? When your consciousness has had some time to process it, you realize and you understand. I mean, I think that helps to like the emotion side of it, where you connect and you think, oh, there is something here.
1: Yeah.
0: You know what I mean? Like there is something connected here that let me pass through that.
1: You are also in that moment creating the story of your past. So it is a moment of, narrativizing. And so in a similar cherry pick thing or whatever, you're remembering parts and not remembering other parts. And building that significance, and as whether or not that significance is there. I personally think it is.
0: Mm.
1: Because I think that the world is a story. And I don't fully know what that means because I'm not done writing or living it.
0: If it doesn't mean, you say that, and I'm very similar, but the idea that as we're receiving the story, there is hidden meanings, I mean, that is throughout human history, we've thought this, right?
1: Yeah.
0: And it's hard for me to just write it off to what science says, that we do look for patterns, that we do look for meaning like that. Because I don't know. I feel like that it's still valid. And for a lot of people, even anecdotally, these are valid things.
1: Well, that's what I find interesting about the I Ching is if you just say, it's random chance. And then, of course, you could have picked any other page, right? Like you make a hexagram through a set ritual and then you read the corresponding, like the words related to that hexagram. And those words give you the answer you're looking for in such a direct way that it feels paranormal or otherworldly, that the book itself is a spirit talking to you. But a scientist could also say, well, you could have picked another page. And you also probably would have gotten the meaning or whatever, because it's all just explained by chance. Sure, except you didn't pick another page. You picked this one and it had an impact on you that then led you to do something. So no matter what, even if it is just chance, this is a book of art that is having a direct, that manifests itself in the world somehow because it has influenced you. Including scientists like Leibniz who used it to influence the thing that would create modern computers or whatever, which are then used to absorb data and build out, large scientific models or whatever. And so you can do a fully scientific explanation of something, except the non-scientific explanation of it is the one that led to the breakthroughs in science. You see what I mean? Like it doesn't need to be explained to show the effect of it.
0: Like the plant scientist having a dream about the beans, telling her use beans.
1: Right.
0: I mean, what is that?
1: Right. And you can discount, like you can be like, I don't think that you really had that dream, or I don't think that, or I think that dream was just your brain working something out. That's not what she believes, though.
0: Yeah.
1: And her belief led her to formulate the
0: results.
1: The results that you can now view objectively.
0: I mean, I look at the book, The Alchemist, when I think of what you're describing with this Chinese book. I think some people use the Bible. You know what I mean? You just open it up and read a passage and look for meaning, especially in times of need, right? Because you're desperate for meaning. But now I guess we have phones and algorithms and short reels and these kinds of things. There is something to be said about like internet synchronicities.
1: Oh, absolutely.
0: And so what do you got to say on that?
1: It's not conspiratorial. I'm going to come up with some term for this, where it's a mix of like fringe, old man thought and conspiracy thing, which is just that you can recognize that art is powerful, words are powerful, information is powerful, and then be mindful of what you're letting in.

0: And so, like, I do think that there is synchronicity among internet rabbit holes or connections or your algorithm seemingly to be providing an answer to you or whatever. But also the fact that it's such trash that is coming to you from entities like corporations that don't have your best interest at heart mean that metaphysically and magically you're dealing with dangerous stuff. And I know that it makes me sound too woo-woo or
1: no,
0: whatever.
1: No, no, no. Go down that a little bit more. Explain that. And don't get too technical, though, because I sometimes only get what you're saying by the end of the conversation, end of the statement.
0: Yeah, yeah. Side note, like reading Jung's foreword to the I Ching, he did this constantly where he was like, some people say it's a book of magic. I'm not saying that. I am a scientist. What I will say is I asked it and it gave me permission to write this forward. And maybe you as a scientist are saying that that's so. And I just constantly am like, who is judging you? Like, who is the phantom that you have that as you're wanting to say something directly, you're concerned and you're having to couch it with, I understand that science can explain this. Like, that impulse you have to immediately discount the thing you're about to say based off of the feedback of no one you've met.
1: That makes me think of just every person that's in education.
0: Yeah.
1: Just being judged by everyone else. But, was he as famous in his lifetime as he is now?
0: Yeah.
1: Like, even in that time period, it's weird. Like, you get old YouTube videos of him and being interviewed in black and white, and you're like, look at this old man. it's always interesting when you can see, like, a figure from history.
0: Yeah.
1: You can hear them talk. It's crazy.
0: Oh, yeah.
1: So back to the internet.
0: Back to the internet.
1: So you think that we're dealing with a more negative version of this because we're stuck in a advertising echo chamber?
0: I think it is that, and also that we're working with something that is deeply powerful that we're not treating, that we're treating as if it's commonplace.
1: We're using this magic for advertising, trying to get people to buy things.
0: And that it's incorporated so much into our life or whatever, right? And so, like, an example of this that is happening now or whatever, right, is the I think that the phone has a microphone that's listening all the time because I was just mentioning this thing and then an advertisement showed up for it. And then that is itself conspiratorial thinking that because people will say, oh, you know, the mic can't be on all the time or whatever. It's actually that you're just so easy to figure out that it was able to predict the ad that you're looking for. Or it's actually reading, there's some technical explanation for it. But what is being described then is a moment of synchronicity, right? Mm. It is a...
1: I've been looking at super yachts. They're putting super yachts in front of me.
0: Right.
1: That's synchronicity.
0: Or like I'm having a conversation that then there is a coincidence that seems beyond coincidence that seems to have some sort of meaning. But instead of the meaning being, here's how to live your best life, here is the spirit of ancient texts guiding you, it's, wouldn't you like to buy a boat?
1: Yeah.
0: Like
1: insurance, gambling.
0: Yeah.
1: Yeah.
0: So you're using, you're still feeling like you're going through the motions of divine coincidence, of deep, meaningful connections, but in this conspiratorial ad-driven way. Or if you do have it in a good way, like of, you know, I was looking for something and then my algorithm gave me the exact answer I needed. The algorithm is built to keep you on that system for as long as possible. Like it is being guided by like gooning and casino theories. Like it does not have your best interests at heart.
1: Yeah.
0: But it is having a magical effect on you. And so like if you do think that bodies of text and art can manifest themselves in the real world, be conscious of the art that you're allowing to manifest itself in you. How are you feeling?
1: The idea that all we really have is a bunch of examples of chaos and hindsight. Does that make sense?
0: Yeah.
1: And no answers. There's no way to know. Does any of this really matter? Is it just random? Or is it like the random number generator that all syncs up right before a big event happens?
0: I want to know so much more about that still.
1: We will both.
0: I want to visit the room in which the machines are running.
1: Well, it's like even when I was telling it to you, I hope that I

put a disclaimer, like, I hope that I haven't been hoodwinked here. And that this is all just some crazy AI nonsense that I had to pick up. But it seemed to, I went at least through three different sources for it. So who knows? Maybe I am wrong. Do you want to just have a look to

0: Manatu ki whanongo ki he pōkalama le tio whakatonga ai Wellington Access Radio o iloa koe leo o e kalifanafana. 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

0: Kia ora. Welcome to Conversations with Wahine, brought to you by the Wellington branch of the National Council of Women, New Zealand.
1: Hello and welcome to Conversations with Wahine. Today you're joined with me, Harita, and I am joined with Erica Grant. How are you going, Erica?
2: I'm good. Yeah, very good. How are you?
1: I'm good, thanks. For our listeners, we only organised this interview maybe about 6 or 7 hours ago, so probably the quickest interview I've ever organised, but thanks to things like Zoom, we can make it happen. Erica Grant is an artist primarily working in the area of music and costume, but loves to dabble in all sorts of different mediums. Beginning with music when she was just a wee Ben, playing in orchestras and classical ensembles, since she's become a grown-up, she's played in all sorts of bands, acts, and groups, including, but not limited to, Orchestra of Spheres, Cookie Brooklyn and the Crumbs, Fertility Festival, and Rosie Langerbeer's Most Happiest Fun Sexy Cabaret of Good Fortune and Prosperity. That's a bit of a mouthful. She's made music for film, theatre, and marching bands, and is currently creating gong baths for the people of Wellington. Erica is also an astrologer and music teacher and is fascinated with the ideas of shamanism, quantum physics, and magic and myth. Erica is also involved in 3 Lomas Festival shows this year, Night Market, The Night Crossing, and Beta Knox. So I want to know, let's go back to the beginning.
2: Okay.
1: What got you interested in music and costuming once upon a time?
2: The music side of things, I come from a musical family. So when we were growing up, me and my siblings, we had to learn music. We didn't have a choice. So we were shipped along to Saturday morning music lessons every week. And that was, you know, I grew up just kind of like, you just kind of do it. You don't really know why you're doing it. You're doing it because our dad wanted us to do it. But then as I got older, I realized that like all these musical skills that I'd developed, then I could start applying them to things like learning different instruments. So I primarily learned the violin when I was a kid. And then I realized my ear was fairly developed, so I could pick up guitar and flute and bass and whatever I wanted. So it was really when I was a teenager, I started to sort of branch out on my own and find my own way with that stuff. I studied music at the Music and Audio Institute of New Zealand after I left school. And then just once I came to Wellington, met an amazing community of musicians here.
1: Whereabouts did you grow up?
2: I grew up in Papakura in South Auckland.
1: Oh, okay. And you said that you mostly learnt the violin when you were younger.
2: Yeah.
1: So what instruments did your siblings decide to learn?
2: So my older sister learnt the clarinet and percussion, and my younger brother learnt percussion, and I think he learnt the clarinet too. Mm. Then my little sister learnt the flute. Yeah.
1: Oh, that's pretty cool. I never grew up playing instruments. I learned the violin for about 2 years, I think, when I was in college. And I used to always wish that I had learned an instrument when I was younger. Because, you know, as they say, when you're a young kid, you can pick up things so quickly.
2: Yeah, that's right.
1: And I mean, I don't come from a musical family, and I think I just never had an interest in instruments when I was younger, so my parents never put me into it. And I did it from the age of like 14 to 16, and I really liked it. I wish I started doing this when I was younger.
2: Yeah.
1: And I kind of like, now that I have a baby, I've got a 4-month-old son,

0: got this whole checklist of things that I want to enroll them in, and like learning to play an instrument is one of the top things on my list because it's something I wish I had done. I don't know what instrument yet, but like he's got to play some instrument. So.
1: I'm sure he'll show you what he's keen on. Like
0: And yeah, I think it's, you know, it's pretty cool that your parents put you into musical lessons like when you were young enough to kind of realize if you actually like it or not as well.
1: It's interesting, because like at the time I hated it. I mean, there were probably moments where I liked it, but in hindsight, I realized I'm not a classical, you know, it was all classical stuff. And I just realized that like, that's not me at all. And so I had to sort of break away and do my own thing. So yeah, I did find it a little bit intense. I found a lot of the teachers pretty sort of severe. And now that I'm a music teacher myself, I try my best to like keep it light and joyful. If a kid is like leaving a lesson feeling like they've failed or that, or like someone's angry with them, you know, it's just music. Music needs to be like a positive, like encouraging, beautiful thing, not something that you're going to get told off for doing the wrong thing for. So it can be a little bit traumatic. I've discovered some parts of my own kind of psyche, I guess, that is still a little bit squished down by some of the music teachers that I had. So it's really interesting, you know. It definitely, having lessons as a kid definitely helped my ear develop and my skills and my timing and all that sort of stuff. But yeah, I wish I'd had really kind teachers.
0: Yeah, teachers make a huge difference in a child's passion for something.
1: Definitely.
0: In all subjects at school, it's like that.
1: Yeah.
0: So were you told by your parents which instrument you had to learn, or were you allowed to choose?
1: So we were allowed to choose, and I would have been 7 when it was time to choose the instrument. And I remember wanting to learn the cello, but I was kind of shy, I guess, and a really good friend of mine was learning the violin, so I went along to violin classes because she was going to violin classes. So that's the only reason why I picked that instrument. Like, these days, you know, I still have my violin around, but I hardly ever play it. It's just not really my thing. Like, I play all sorts of other things that, these days, that we can talk about when we get to the shows and stuff, but we could... Sorry, yeah, you go.
0: No, I was also like kind of building on your passions when you were younger. What got you interested in costuming?
1: Oh, costuming. So, I mean, I guess I've always been interested in clothes. Like, I like clothes. I like interesting shapes and colours and fabrics, and I've always been like a fabric person. And then it really kind of took off when I started playing in the band Orchestra of Spheres, because when we would play, we would dress up a lot. And also just the music community that I became involved in, there's a lot of like sort of theatrical kinds of things that come along with those people. So lots of masks, lots of weird robey things, just anything that you want to sort of experiment with clothing-wise, costume-wise, was available at that time through that community. So I kind of just, I'd always been into sewing, so it was just a really great opportunity once I joined that band to experiment with, just making stuff for myself and for my bandmates and, doing that kind of thing. So, yeah.
0: Nice. So were you a self-taught costumer, costume designer? That's the word. Were you a self-taught costume designer, or did you?
1: Yes. I'm very much self-taught, and I wouldn't even call myself a costume designer, really. Just like, I make stuff.
0: Yeah. Cool, though. It's cool. And I guess, you know, like the more stuff you make, the more stuff you learn while you're at it as well.
1: Yeah. And just being able to play with ideas and fiddle around with things and, that kind of stuff.
0: Nice. Tell me about some of the past shows that you've performed in.
1: Oh my gosh, there's so many.
0: Your highlights.
1: highlights. I mean, I did. When I played with Orchestra of Spheres, who are a great Wellington band, we got to do a lot of touring. So we toured all over Europe. I think we did 6 tours of Europe. We toured China. We toured America.

0: America. We went to Iceland, lots, and so there, you know, there were. I remember playing on an island off the coast of Marseille of France as the sun was setting in ancient ruins. It was just like kind of an unbelievable, beautiful situation. We were in these big ancient pillars while the sun is setting on an island, and everyone who wanted to come to the show had to like get on a ferry to come across to this island. So it was a pretty special memory, that one. And I one show that I did for Lomas a few years ago was I did an overnight sleep concert with some friends. So it was 2 years ago actually, and we got the Great Hall, the Massey Great Hall, and we got I think around about 100 people sleeping on stretchers in the hall, and myself and six other people, I think there were seven of us. We played all night long for 8 hours while people slept to our music. So that was, yeah, pretty special gig.
1: Never heard of that type of concept before.
0: Yeah, no, it's been done a few times. I think like some people do it for therapeutic reasons. Like they find that having music or just gentle kind of sound stuff to sleep to is can be really helpful for aiding their sleep and their dreams. And yeah, the instruments that I was playing for that are gongs mostly. And when you play them in a really gentle kind of way, it just helps you, your mind and your body go into these deep states of relaxation. So yeah, it was an experiment really, but like 100 people came along for the ride and it was fantastic. It's really, yes, a special memory. I ended up staying up almost 24 hours. Because you know, you stay up all night long playing to people sleeping. It's yeah, pretty special.
1: And I guess, like, when all these people are sleeping, did it ever make you or the other performers also feel sleepy?
0: Well, yeah, well, we all had beds out the back, and the plan was that we'd all do shifts. So there might be two or three players on it at a time. And when you got sleepy, you'd go backstage and you'd squeeze the toe of someone who was sleeping, and it was their indication to come up and take over. And there were a couple of times where I'd been playing for a while and I was like, I need a break. So I'd go and squeeze someone's toe, but they wouldn't get up. They were just sleeping. And I was like, oh, I get it. That's okay. Yeah, I mean, I think naturally because you're like at 3 o'clock in the morning, you're not normally, or I'm not normally up at 3 o'clock in the morning. So all of your sort of natural rhythms are expecting you to be in bed sleeping. So I think there was a little bit of fighting that for me, but also just like I was so, I don't know, amazed that we pulled this thing off, that we got all these people here to come and do this with us. Like, so I was excited at the same time. So I didn't really get that sleepy. Yeah.
1: It's such a cool concept though, because like the whole thing about music therapy that you mentioned as well, and like I digress from our original list of questions that I had, but I've interviewed two music therapists in the past on Conversations with Wahine, and you know they've mentioned exactly what you said, how a lot of people use their music therapy for different things they might be going through in life,
0: Yeah.
1: to help sleep, or as an alternative to seeing a counselor, or alongside seeing a counselor or mental health professional. And to be honest, before I'd interviewed those music therapists about 2 years, 2, 3 years ago, I'd never heard of music therapy before.
0: I mean, I've got quite a few friends that are music therapists now. It's definitely a pathway if you are a musician, you know, like being a musician in the world, that's kind of hard. There's not a lot of money. You're out a lot of late nights, you know. You're always going from sort of gig to gig. So, if you were to go down the path of becoming a music therapist, that's quite a sustainable and like a great way to apply your musicianship skills to something broader and kind of yeah, something beneficial. Well, music is just generally beneficial, I think, but it seems like it's a really wonderful area. And so when I play, so I one of the things that I do is I play gongs around Wellington, part of my music being a musician. And it's essentially music therapy or sound therapy for that kind of reason.

0: to get people to help to relax, to get to help people get into deep states of relaxation and to find some kind of rest and help their nervous system just calm down. So yeah, I think it's a really important field of research and practice, music therapy.
1: Yeah, definitely. And what films have you made music for?
0: So the films I've made music for are primarily they've been live soundtracks. So I've worked with the Wellington Film Society over the last 15 years or so, and I think I've done about 5 or 6 films. And I'm going to forget them. I remember years ago I did the soundtrack for a Florian Hibbitch film called Rubbings from a Live Man. That's a really wonderful film about a fantastic artist who lived on Waiheke Island called Warwick Broadhead. He was wonderful. So I added some sounds to that soundtrack. But yeah, they've pretty much been live soundtracks. So The Cabinet of Dr. Caligari. I did one for Lomas last year, The Cabinet of Dr. Caligari. That was really cool. So these are all old German films from the 1930s, like silent films that we would make these live soundtracks for. So we were playing live in front of an audience. What else? The Joyless Street, I think one was called, about a street somewhere in sort of like 1920s Europe, and everything was just terrible. I remember making the music for that. The Last Stand was one we made the music for. Yeah, that's about all I can remember. Pretty fun.
1: And you mentioned a bit about the gong bath before.
0: Yeah.
1: Now it makes a bit of sense to me. When I was first like researching you, I was thinking, what are gong baths? Can you tell our listeners a bit more about them and where in Wellington you've put them up or where you're going to put them up?
0: Yeah. So gong baths, there's a few different names for them. Some people call them sound baths, gong baths, or like a gong meditation, that sort of thing. So I've been practicing this type of music making or sound making for about 3 years. What I do is I will rent a hall or a studio or somewhere where there's enough space for people to sort of comfortably lie down on the floor. And I'll set my gongs up. So I've got this really beautiful set of gongs that I bought from another musician in Wellington, gongs and chimes and bowls. So they're all quite resonant. When you strike them, they all ring for quite a long time. And I set them up and then people come and they will lie down on the floor. So often they'll bring like big cushy mattresses and like sleeping bags, sometimes hot water bottles. I dim the lights really low. And then I'll play these sounds for people for about an hour. The gongs in particular are quite effective when you play them in a drone-like manner. So that's what I mean by that is, like, when people think of gongs, they often think of someone hitting a gong really hard and it makes a really loud sound. So that's only one way to play it. Like, there's so many different ways you can play it. And what I do is I'll get some mallets, the drumsticks with the big fluffy heads, and I play them really gently, and it just creates these kind of like washes of sound. And the sounds that come from gongs are really, I find them particularly beautiful, quite mysterious, sort of evocative of like otherworldly soundscapes. They're really unique sounds. They can sort of, some people sort of say it sounds like space, you know, just it has this really interesting kind of like mysterious quality to the sounds. And what happens is there's so many different sounds that come out of a gong at the same time that your analytical brain can't hold on to that amount of information. Mm-hmm. So that part of your brain drops out. So the part of your brain that's thinking about your shopping list and the email you haven't sent and, you know, all the things that you should be doing rather than laying on the ground. And then before you know it, that part, you're not thinking about that anymore. The gongs are really effective in helping you move to different brainwave states. And so you'll just be, some people fall right asleep. Some people will just go to sleep and wake up at the end and be like, oh, wow, I just drifted off. So some people go in between these sleeping waking states and they might sort of drift into that sort of place that you go to before you go to sleep, and you get this kind of

0: images and all sorts of different things can happen, but that's generally what they do, is they help people drop into those deeper brainwave states, which can bring about rest and relaxation for people and just help the nervous system. Often people are overworked, they're burnt out, they are stressed out, and sometimes people haven't felt proper rest for a long, long time. Also, everyone's completely addicted to their phones and computers. I'm one of those people. So this is an opportunity for just us to like disconnect from anything external, really, and just allow the sounds to help get your nervous system back into a state of rest and relaxation. So I find them really effective. A lot of people do also. It's also just really fun to play for me, to just make these incredible sounds, and I feel it's a real privilege, to set this up and have people come in to play and help them rest. So yeah, I love it. I absolutely love it.
1: Do these gong baths regularly, or are they more like pop-up?
0: So I do them once a month, regularly, and that's at Voggemorne Bowling. Oh, the Voggemorne Hall. Yeah, not the bowling club. And then if sometimes I will set up special events, like that 8-hour overnight one that I was talking about, or like sometimes I'll collaborate with different people and we might do them in different spaces. So I've done one down at Old St. Paul's a couple of months ago with a friend. And that was in the afternoon. So it was just beautiful because the light was coming through the stained glass windows and everyone was lying in this beautiful ancient church cathedral, so yeah, generally just once a month, but I do other events every now and again as well.
1: Nice. So a bit about the performing arts industry. Have you noticed women being treated differently to men in this industry? And if so, how do you handle it?
0: That's a really good question, and I was thinking about this when I saw your list come through. I remember some instances from when I was younger. Like, I have, it's not really a music industry thing necessarily, but it is a music thing. Like, I remember being at a party when I was maybe 18, and myself and my friend, another female, I had a guitar and we were playing some songs before another band was about to play. And partway through, a guy came and pulled the plug out of my guitar just to stop the, yeah. So that was like kind of my first experience of just like, I mean, he was obviously in, a dig. Sorry, I don't know if I'm allowed to say that word.
1: Well, you can.
0: A douche. He just came along and play it, pulled the lead out of the amp, so stopped the sound. I remember just kind of being a bit shocked and being like, what's going on? And then, studying music, I remember wanting to learn the guitar, but I remember one of the lead tutors, he said, oh, we've already got a lot of guitar players, so we'll put you on keyboard. But they didn't really have any female guitar players. They just had all these dudes. So back when I was 18 or whatever, you don't really have the fire or the experience to be able to push back against that. At least I didn't at that point in time. I was just like, okay. But then I remember being like, man, this seems unfair. Like, surely they could like let me play guitar. And I just made sure I played the guitar here and there as well. So
1: Yeah, and I guess when you're 18, 19, you don't really know what's right and what's wrong either. So you might just think, oh, okay, this is normal, rather than knowing I
0: exactly.
1: need to advocate for myself here.
0: Exactly. Yeah. I feel like since I've come to Wellington and met this really great community of fantastic musicians, I don't feel like I've experienced a lot of that kind of sexism in the music industry necessarily. I remember on tour though, once we pulled up to a venue and the sound man opened the door and there was five of us in the band, three guys, two girls. He shook the hand of all the guys and then ignored the girls. Yeah, so like there's been a few times where it's been blatant, where you're just like, what, why? What have I done wrong? I don't understand.

0: And then other times that it's probably been a bit more subtle. But I have to say, in general, I feel like I'm with a good group of people who don't really, they just take you for who you are. They're not really, yeah. So I've been lucky in that sense that I'm not, I don't feel like I've had to fight to be heard, you know, or like be included necessarily. I feel like I'm included, and we're all friends. We're all just like, doesn't really matter about your gender. It's just like, do you want to come and play this music with us? It's so that's been really wonderful to have the right community around me. Like I think it's a sort of philosophy. It's an experimental music community, which means that like more than any, like we're not focused on money or like trying to get to the top or make a hit or anything like that. It's more just about being together and experimenting with sound and music. So I think because of that, because of the kind of community that I've been involved in, those types of experiences have been less for me. Yeah.
1: And how do you think New Zealand compares to the rest of the world for theatre and performing arts?
0: My God, good question. I don't know. Again, like my experience is like is kind of like small. Like I'm not in big in the theater world at all, you know, and I haven't really been overseas and seen a lot of theater overseas. I think Wellington has got a really great community of both theater and music people. Like there's a lot of cross-pollination between those two places. It's small enough that like it's easy to be involved in things and get together and do rehearsals, and you know, you don't have to like drive for an hour to just get somewhere or catch a train and then a bus. Like you can walk to somebody's studio or their house or whatever. You can bike there. It's really accessible. So for me, that means for Wellington, that's why it's so fertile. That's why we've got so many great people here, is because it's so easy to get together and do stuff. It's like, and as far as other places, like I guess I've toured with Musically, but when you're touring, you don't really get an opportunity to get to see much or get involved in their community. You're there for a night generally, and then you're sort of moving on. So I don't feel like I can comment really. I can just sort of talk about what we have here. That's how I feel. Yeah.
1: And I guess also going on from that, how do you compare Wellington to the rest of New Zealand in your experience?
0: Yeah. Again, like, well, I grew up in Auckland, like I was saying, and I did start out playing kind of like punky stuff in Auckland, and at times it felt, and it probably was my age too, but it felt like a bit more competitive or a little bit more like there are different sort of cliques or groups of people that were like, you know, these are the people who do this over here, and these are the people who do this, and so they're not necessarily like merging that much. And once I came to Wellington, I sort of it felt like the place for me. Like that's immediate as soon as I got here, like within a couple of days, I was invited to come and play with some musicians and like moved into a house with some musicians. So it was just like really a really easy transition from Auckland, which was kind of like a bit harder and a bit edgier, I guess, maybe, and to come to Wellington and then just find all these wonderful people and get really stuck into the music community. I think Wellington has its own kind of flavor or its own, I don't know, you know, there's a particular energy that obviously in the last 20 years you've seen bands like Fat Freddy's Drop and Trinity Roots and those kinds of bands really like bring or represent a particular type of sound. And that is part of what Wellington breeds here. But then there's all these other amazing, vibrant musical communities here. Like the one I'm most involved with is the Pyramid Club, which is, like I was saying, an experimental music scene. So it's often a lot of people that don't fit necessarily into other parts of music communities. They might not be trained in any shape or form. They love to play something and they'll play it in their own way. Or they might be like, oh, I wonder what this lamp sounds like. I'm going to play this lamp. Or, oh, I wonder what this

0: this wheel, bicycle wheel sounds like. So it's very experimental, you know. It's like it's primarily about sound and exploration. And so that's like a really, and this is a network of, there's a network of people who are doing things like this all over New Zealand. So I think we're lucky here in the sense that the musicians are all kind of connected. Like we all kind of know each other. And if we don't know each other, we know of each other, you know? So it's like, it's a small community. It's fairly easy to travel around. And all the different centers will have a different kind of flavor, a different sound. That's all based upon every part of life that we experience. So it's the, you know, you can hear the weather, you can hear the landscape, you can hear the politics, you can hear all of this stuff and the music from these different parts of our country.
1: That's really interesting. And how long have you been living in Wellington?
0: 21 years.
1: Oh, okay. So quite a while.
0: Yeah.
1: And did you move here just because you thought the music scene here was better, or
0: it was an ex-boyfriend. So he moved here first. We'd kind of split up. He moved here, and then he was like, "You should come down here." And I was like, "Oh man, I don't know." And then I remember thinking, if I'm supposed to go to Wellington, I need a sign. I need something that's going to tell me I need to be down in Wellington. And then maybe a day later, a friend of mine called up and he said, what are you up to? And I said, I'm not really sure. And he said, well, I'm driving down to Wellington tomorrow if you want to come for a road trip. And I was like, that's my sign. That's like, it was just like handed to me a total easy way to get there. So, and basically as soon as I got here, like I was saying, I just felt like Wellington just really opened up for me. Yeah, it was definitely the place for me to be.
1: And I love how quickly you just made that decision, like within a few days.
0: Well, you know, I think how old was I then? 24? Just like, you know, pretty free. Yeah. Pretty like, I'd just done a bunch of traveling. I was kind of like a free spirit, just not really sure where I should be, just not having too many responsibilities. So, yeah.
1: That's the best way to do it.
0: Yeah.
1: And what's your opinion on the funding cuts in the performing arts? It's like every year it seems to be getting worse and worse.
0: Oh my God. Well, I mean, it's truly heartbreaking is how I feel about it. It's gutting. It's gutting. I feel like the people making these decisions don't understand the importance of the need for arts and music. For them, and I could be wrong here, but like it seems like they may see these things as just superfluous. They're just extra decoration, you know. It's not like it's not important or like crucial for people's mental health and well-being. Doesn't seem like there's a real understanding of these things. I was working as a teacher at a piano teacher at a primary school, and the teacher there, they got a new principal, and she cut all of the music straight away. It was the first thing she cut. So the principal previously, he'd set up a music laboratory. It was awesome. All these kids were writing their own songs. It was amazing. And then this new principal moved in, and that was the first thing she cut. And it was kind of shocking, because you sort of, I guess when you're immersed in a musical or artistic culture and community, you forget that there's people who just don't resonate with these things. They don't see the need for these things. So it's heartbreaking. I think music, we'll continue to do it. It seems like everybody I know, you basically can't make a living as a musician in New Zealand unless you're like, I don't know, Dave Dobbin or someone who's fairly well established, you know. And if you are making him, like my partner, he's also a musician, he teaches at the university, he's a recording engineer, he mixes albums, he does everything. So yeah, and that's kind of the only way you can actually survive here. I mean, I think it's heartbreaking, because it means that there's less kind of funding for

0: interesting public art. And it's discouraging, but it's not going to stop art being made, and it's not going to stop music being made. And I guess, yeah, that might be the only real sort of consolation that we have, is that we will continue to do this stuff. And like, I don't know, it's hopefully we come back to being able to recognize that the arts are not just important, but central, should be central to people's well-being.
1: Yeah, I think like what a lot of people probably don't understand is, and this is my opinion, someone that doesn't, I don't play any instruments, but even if you are not someone involved as a musician or the performing arts, you consume that stuff. Like, I'm in my actual job as an accountant, that's my paid work, but I am always listening to the radio and podcasts. I'm one of those people that like I have to be listening to stuff when I'm working and doing my chores and all of that stuff. Podcasts, music, the radio. I love going to concerts. I love going to theatre at the St. James and the Opera House. So even though I'm not involved in the performing arts myself, I consume it as a customer. So if you're cutting all the funding, then there's going to be nothing for people to go and watch or listen to.
0: The thing that I was just thinking of as you were talking was I was reminded of the government recently giving something like $1 million to Robbie Williams to come over. Some
1: Yes,
0: story like that.
1: I read something about that, and I was thinking, you're not even giving funding to New Zealanders, but you're giving funding to, let's be honest, someone that doesn't need it from
0: Exactly,
1: the
0: and
1: other side of the world.
0: it's really shocking. It's really disgusting, really, is how I feel about it. It's like that money needs to be going back to the communities. Like, we need to support each other. There's another argument, a good argument to be made for when international bands come through, that they need a local band supporting that. There should be some kind of mandate to give local bands a platform, an audience, an opportunity to play and be heard. A lot of venues charge a lot of money these days to play in. So people, I mean, it will maybe bring back the kind of house party kind of energy, because the people just can't afford to hire venues to play in, you know? So, but then you've got obviously the rise of horrible things like AI music, you know, that's like similar to these job cuts here in Wellington. It's like, oh, so if there's no, you know, we can get rid of these people doing the work, and we can get AI to do the work. Well, we can probably do that with music too, right? We can just get rid of the musicians and just make some AI shit. Like, I don't know if anyone actually wants this, but we're gonna get it whether we want it or not. And something that I saw the other day said that, you know, art is a way of processing life. That's why we have art. It's something we do to help us process things we've experienced. Like AI, why is AI making art? Like, it doesn't have life. It doesn't have experiences. Like, that it's defunct, that it's artistic. Art comes from our inner worlds, you know, and it feeds our inner worlds. So if what the art that certain people want us to see is this AI art, it's just like, what's happening to us as humans is really the big question. Is like, what's going on? Like, it sort of feels like we're on a slippery slope to losing our humanity. And I feel like that with the arts funding cuts, with just like all of the stuff that's kind of coming barreling down at us, you know, very quickly down the mountain. You're just like, how do we hold on to our humanity?
1: Yeah, 100%. Everything's just been taken over by AI and robots, to be
0: It's
1: honest.
0: freaky,
1: Like,
0: eh?
1: yeah, everywhere in life that you can look at it, oh yeah, there's AI to do that. And you're like, oh, okay then.
0: I know. Well, yeah, I mean, AI music just is like, oh, it sends chills up my spine thinking that it won't be too long before that stuff's everywhere, you know?
1: Yeah. And a lot of people who don't know much about music might not even be able to hear the difference if it's an
0: Exactly.
1: actual person playing it or AI. Yeah.
0: Totally. Yeah.
1: So there was also something else that you're really interested in, astrology. So how did you develop?

0: develop an interest in it, and do you practice it regularly? Do you have clients that come and see you?
1: Yeah, so astrology has been something that I've been kind of curious about since I was a kid. And I remember as a kid, just knowing everybody's birthdays. Like that was something that I remember sort of knowing about as like I'd be like, oh, that person's June 30th, and that means they're a Leo. And I just had a sort of collection or a knowledge of like everybody's birthdays. And then I guess I just got curious about it, was observing people, but didn't really even know that you could be an astrologer. Like it sort of seemed like that was something that existed from a long time ago. I'd never met an astrologer. There was only like a couple of books at the library, and they were pretty bad books. So I didn't sort of like think about it as an option, but I was always, I guess, had a little interest in it. And then as I got older, I sort of met more people who, so I got my chart read once at a party. It wasn't very good, but I remember being like, wow, someone can read your chart and see all your planets. Like that was kind of exciting. And then a flatmate of mine when I was around 26, I think, she said, oh, there's an astrologer who's just come back from England. He's just moved back and he's giving these lectures. You should go check him out. So I went the next night and like I was like, oh, this is legit. This guy's legit. Like he had a science degree. He was really sharp and intelligent. He wasn't sort of new agey or flaky. He was the kind of person I was interested in learning from. So I went and took his classes and then was just like immediately like, oh my gosh, this is amazing. It just really like helped me see the world in a completely different way. Yeah, open my eyes to this amazing, really elegant art that is really, really helpful. I find really helpful. Yeah.
0: So did he train you on how to hone in on your
1: Yeah.
0: astrology skills and how to do it properly?
1: Yeah, so I took lessons with him for a few years, and then just consumed any book I could find on the subject. And so over the course of like, what's that now? Oh my gosh. Yeah, it's 20 years. 20 years since I started. I would go back and maybe do a refresher course at some point, and then we would practice giving each other readings. We'd do these open days where people would come in to get their charts read, and just like over, because there's one thing to like understand how an astrology chart works, but it's another whole thing to have a human being in front of you, and you're seeing their chart there, and you want to help them, you want to read their chart in a very sensitive and empathic way. You don't like that. You don't want to because some in astrology charts, you can see sort of everything. You can see people's struggles. You can see challenging things that they have been dealing with, and so you want to approach all these things very sensitively. And that's probably the biggest part of learning about astrology is how to actually use it with another human being.
0: Yeah, that's really interesting. A lot of Indian priests do a lot of astrology as well. And so I've had my, what's the right term? But I've had my stuff read a couple of times.
1: Your Vedic chart.
0: Yeah, kind of. The thing is, I understand how it works in an Indian concept, and I don't always know how to translate it in English properly.
1: Yeah.
0: They look at What do they look at? They look at our date of birth and our
1: Yeah.
0: time of birth.
1: Yeah.
0: So the time of birth has to be exact.
1: Yeah.
0: And then, from that, they can read all the stuff about your future,
1: Yeah.
0: and so life partner.
1: Yeah.
0: So a lot of Indian people, maybe Hindu people, I don't know if it's an all Indian person thing, it might just be more to do with the Hindu religion. A lot of Hindu people, when they're getting If they're getting married or engaged, they get their chart read as well as their partner's to, I guess, confirm if they're a good match. And if they are not a good match, what can be done to mitigate the risk.

0: discs. I'm trying to explain it in English.
1: I totally understand it.
0: Yeah. And a lot of, even like a lot of Bollywood movie celebrities have had that done, because, you know, you read about it when this person got married to this person, or they had to like marry a tree before they could marry their partner, because marrying the tree gets rid of whatever bad karma is inflicting on their upcoming marriage. Or sometimes you have to wear a certain type of jewelry, like a ring with a certain stone in it, and that can keep away the bad things that could affect your marriage based on the signs of the two people getting married to each other.
1: I've looked into a lot of that stuff.
0: Yeah.
1: Like there's a lot of crossover between Western and Indian astrology. But the interesting thing with Indian astrology is that it's an unbroken chain, where it's like it's never had to, like with Western astrology, when the Descartes revolution happened, when the scientific revolution happened, astrology was suddenly looked at as something ridiculous, like pseudoscience, like you can't actually quantify this, you can't test it, you can't measure it, so we're going to take this and basically throw it away. So astrology was like pushed down into the basement at that point in time, and then the world carried on without it. Whereas in India, that never happened. So it's always been a part of society. And so I find it really sad that, like, well, not sad, it's just how it is, I guess, but that us in the West have to really fight for this thing that does work, that is also really beautiful, a beautiful way to experience and see reality. It's totally not integrated anymore, whereas it used to be completely integrated in society.
0: And sometimes people have this perception that, oh, if you go and see an astrologer, like they sometimes like look down on it, even
1: exactly.
0: now. Well, you feel like if I'm going to see an astrologer, I don't think I should tell anyone and go and see them, you know.
1: I'm pretty loud and proud about it. I really don't care, and it's also like I sort of have to be, like, it's part of it makes me feel like I'm an astrology activist, you know, where I'm like, bring it on. If you want to like fight me, I will argue this, you know. I know that it works. I've seen it work so many times in my life and in other people's lives, and it's a like a taonga, you know. It's beautiful. It's such an amazing gift that we have for ourselves and each other. And when it's practiced properly with sensitivity and care, then it can be so beneficial and so helpful. I absolutely love it. I'm like completely like music and astrology are my two great loves. Yeah.
0: I love that. I guess I also, for someone that doesn't know much about astrology, if you went to see an astrologer, how do you know the difference between someone that's going to do it properly and for good versus someone that might not be trained properly in it and might give you a completely wrong reading? How does someone that's oblivious to it, how can they tell the difference?
1: In some ways you can't straight away. Like the thing I remember talking to a friend a little while ago saying, like, you know, currently places like Instagram, that they're flooded with astrologers, people talking astrology, or trying to sell their astrology products. And what they're really good at is marketing. They're not good at astrology, they're good at marketing. So there can be this real angle of pushing to try and make money and to have the shiniest kind of, like, you know, most sort of blinging astrology thing. And I think that's a trap. If you see someone's astrology page and they're kind of like really like kind of, if you get that feeling that there's this kind of over the topness or sort of like a bloatedness or some kind of like trick, then it probably is a trick. Like, watch out, because there's people who just want to basically get your money. I would say if you're interested in getting an astrology reading, you might want to have a look around your community and ask other people who have had readings. That would be a good way to vet somebody. Word of mouth will work really well with this kind of thing. Look at someone's astrology page and their credentials, who they studied with, how long they've been doing it, all that kind of stuff. But yeah, you have to do a little bit of research. Like the other thing in Wellington is there's basically no one really.

There's myself, there's my teacher. I do have a small community of astrology friends, but not many of them are actually sort of like vocally out there saying that they're giving readings. There's not many people in the region

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Hi, Samoa. It's Auntie Tala here. Instead of 50 fat long, you're like, I tell the tie out. Laugh of the morning. And so, follow more. I tell the tie out.

0: Yoel Paul Clement Leo Atol Tayao, Laugh of the Morning, to towards you for a long water sample camp to read of you theatre for Lofa, Fatalo Fatu, yeah, Ilifa for a tap point Melta to Tru, Ilanay Tayao, Tantu Limelas for really, yeah, last of our name, Sino Setema, in the native Sangan one film was from Lono, yeah, if you for a little more level, no match fantastic for it, yeah, Mansunga Lilia out to fire, Silila A, Simona Simon Tafa, yeah, one for the Tantu Paul Clement later, I'm not safe for we are, Silila A.
1: Yeah, so five a mile for Nitao, Lev Sumer. 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Yeah, Tato of Lia, my family, Lenita, Marole, Langima, Taffy, Maro, Tower.
0: Yeah, the yellow lily, Lev Tao, more for Nitao. Yeah, fail what if you are for it, tell to in or tattoo to do. Yeah, Paul Clement at your tail.
1: Yeah, I have a no late. Ah, why, say, I say, a foot time, a foot tape. To it is yata if ye machine of ta fato a fetawile lei al fegasolo inga o tato feloing ah masani ya la wuri ma ti felo so ya lo sunga telia ina tele foi o tutu ngi ni stemi ma ma ngwenga pe na fe ngai mal tato li tio amalole le a foi so fo manu o wa ya tu le sauta ya o te ro vai mel man le o la mona ya o wa pe ya fe ngai le ya la mona male le tofa tau tau ti munga nita ya
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0: 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Yeah, if we need to por clamor, little as Martasi, tattoo tell foil a woolly. 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We know if we need your tattoo for clammy beyond a mass and yet.
1: Tamana is Sauro Tamana Favisi Rolessa Tamatao.
0: Ah,
1: it is a
0: way away at Tinam.
1: Yes, I'll go if I pay at Tina. I want if any me, I love the matter. Yeah, yeah. Only see if I only say money for your wild Tele Lopesa, Telanoa for tattoo reduced to you for no one. A issue. Tosonga Navala may eleven.
0: Yeah.
1: To no levin. Yeah, Navala may a chaule lua vestal way till yellow samo, tol vestal way. If I pay my ua or the tom face suesan salato for my foil the GP.
0: Ah,
1: may wa few will stall I to a India vano, while India vano. I lay my way if we show a finished to a some way okilanisa. Ah. Realize Tom Faisa in what in Falong or to find my little side in for some for my for the GP.
0: Here,
1: well, I think for my eye of a pair of too long away, or for Pesia, Pesia me while in Fayona Nelstala. I felt off me what two or two. Ya, oh no, my fault if I pair, no, being a lap, falling on my war. I only fafit out, little tolly informa. Ya, yeah, what daily tangata, manau mi foma. Yeah.